0: workshop and play, the greatest place to live, workshop and play, the greatest state to exemplify American values. And with me today, I've got a very special guest. I've got Sydney Gruter. Sydney, welcome to the show today.
1: Thank you, Joe, for having me. I'm so excited to be here.
0: Now, Sydney, just a few months ago, I'd be introducing you as an amazing spouse to a guy that's got a very important position, that's been a patriot and a fighter in our state. I would be introducing you as a mother who has an incredible life, raising these beautiful kids and just fighting hard on that front and just enjoying the American dream. But you have decided to make a choice to do something to disrupt all that and bring some craziness into your life. I guess, you know, sometimes we're too lethargic or too relaxed in what's great, and we need to shake it up a little bit. But we're very thankful you are. There's a big call around our country. There's a big call in our state to have people that are non-politicians step up and run for office. You are definitely not a politician, not a career politician. You don't exemplify it. You've been around politics. You understand it. Yep. You've seen it.
1: Yep.
0: But I would say probably seen enough of it to say I'm not going near that. But you've made a big decision. You are running for CD16 in the state of Florida, the congressional district held by our Representative Buchanan now.
1: Yes.
0: And he is retiring, and you've answered the call to step up. Tell us a little bit about who you are and why you made that decision.
1: Well, thank you, Joe. This is such an exciting time. I never would have thought I would be running for office. Congressman Buchanan announced his retirement in January, and I can tell you my first thought was not, put me in, coach. We were wondering, you know, what this is going to look like. And after, you know, some time, prayer, speaking with my kids, my husband, and an important tweet that went out from President Trump encouraging me to run, I made the decision to just leap in and put my name in the ring for this. And it's because, like you said, I have children. I care about our community so, so much, and I believe in what this country stands for. I've been concerned the past, you know, few cycles about the quality of candidates that we're getting that are running for office. We have some amazing elected officials, but we need people who are willing to serve, who are doing it for the right reasons. I've spent the last 20 years working behind the scenes in public service. And so when I bring all of that to the table and the opportunity that is being presented to me now, how could I not run? How could I not show my children that when you have the opportunity to step up, you have to take it? And so that's what I'm doing. And yes, my life would probably be much, much quieter and easier had I not chosen to take this path. But I'm so excited. And it's really just the opportunity of a lifetime, really, to have the president's support and to serve my community. I have worked behind the scenes with the federal government. I know where the bureaucracy happens. I know where the red tape occurs. And I know what it takes to get real answers with real problems. And it's not something that is easy, but it's something that people deserve. And so that's why I'm running.
0: You know, when I went into office, I love that you're saying that. When I went into office a few years back into the county role of commissioner and chairman of the commission, one of the biggest things I heard people say is the way government runs, how you can get responses, how you can get people to reply back to you. Senator Scott comes on the show regularly. Other congressional members come on the show regularly. And they always end it by saying, if you run into a problem with government, reach out. And I kind of sat there and said, oh, we cleared that in Flagler. We got rid of all the people that would not respond. Mm-hmm. I mean, it's one agency that government is one agency that shocked me. It's okay not to call a person back. And it's kind of the MO. And as a person, as a citizen, post-politics is dealing with disaster stuff with the SBA. I've had to go to our congressional rep to sit here and beg him to help me get them to even call me back or respond. They love to say no. They don't. And when I went into politics, this was the biggest thing. It's easy to say no, and it's the what we're going to say.
1: Yeah.
0: You got to prove to us why we need to give you this, any aid or help. It's our money. It's our country. Yet we're begging somebody to say no to us, and they're treating us that way. And in business, I would fire someone in a heartbeat if they didn't call someone back.
1: Absolutely. And that is the obviously the policy and the values that you hold and how you vote on policies is so important. But equally as important as that is having a strong presence in your district with your constituents, making sure that they know when they have a problem with SBA or with FEMA or any federal agency, they know where to go. they know who to call, and they get an immediate response, and that is going to be my number one priority. That's what I've been doing for the past 20 years with Congressman Buchanan, Congressman Stuvey. I was appointed by President Trump under his first administration to the USDA Rural Development, where I helped counties like Hardy and DeSoto in our rural counties to get the assistance that they deserved, that was their money, back into these communities. And I think if you don't have a representative that is laser focused on that, they are failing greatly. I mean, especially in the House, we are up for election every 2 years. This is the people's House. This is the people's vote. And if you're not doing your job, then you need to get out. And so I'm frankly very excited about that part of the job and making sure, again, you mentioned this District 16. When I got into this race, it was two counties. It was Manatee and Southern Hillsborough. That has now changed drastically.
0: Oh, yeah, the congressional map.
1: Yes, thanks to Governor DeSantis for taking that bold leadership and redistricting. But we now have six counties. So we have Southern Pinellas, all of Manatee, Eastern Sarasota County, Hardy, DeSoto, and part of Polk. And so it's geographically a very large district. Every single county, every single person needs to feel that they have representation again, and they know where to go. And I'm committed to that, and just being a true public servant. This is not about, you know, going on TV, trying to go viral, talking about this policy or that. There is so much going on in this country. Yes, we absolutely need help, but we need to do things for the right reasons and know how we can step up to help. And that's what I'm just super excited to do.
0: I love that you're saying that, because there's no more hopeless feeling that a constituent has when they're told by government the answer is no. And you go, why? And they go, we don't give a reason.
1: Because there's some bureaucrat in Washington, right, D.C. They don't care. They're not down here. They're not taking the phone calls. They're not, you know, having...
0: Well, they didn't have the devastation happen to them like we've had in Florida, Georgia, North Carolina with hurricanes either. And you know, that's one of the things I think that the listeners need to really understand, is having someone like you that SBA or USDA goes, oh, shoot, here comes Sydney again. Yeah. Oh, my God, we better get on this. She's not going to lighten up. I actually had them send an email. This is a shocking thing. SBA sent an email to my congressional reps person that was helping me, saying the answer is no. And as far as we're concerned, this case is closed and we're not going to speak about it anymore.
1: Yeah.
0: And I said, you just got to go pound sand email.
1: Exactly.
0: When the congressional rep, and it was Randy Fine, when he heard about it, Randy goes, no, they're not talking to me that way. And he's doubling down on them.
1: Yes.
0: But that's the kind of stuff that happens in government. And a lot of elected officials who play the political game sit back and go, you can't even access them, much less get them to help you with the other.
1: Exactly. And I think if they don't put that emphasis on their constituent services and on their staff,
0: right?
1: I will hold my staff to the same high level that I hold myself to. I mean, they have to be serving the public. They are there. That is the sole purpose that this exists. And so it's just a huge priority of mine, and something that from day one, I'm committed to there not being any disruption of services between, you know, Congressman Buchanan's office and hopefully, God willing, my office.
0: Well, I think you've got a great chance with it, and I'm going to go into why. I have never, you know, someone like you who walks in, there were people going, oh, she's not going to work that hard. She's got a name. She's going to do this.
1: Yeah.
0: You've worked your tail off. I watch you. You are everywhere. People say I'm everywhere, and I'm looking up going, oh, my God, I just passed Sydney. She's doing this.
1: Yeah.
0: You are everywhere working right now.
1: Well, here's the thing. With the redistricting, with the qualifying getting pushed back, the primary is in just over a month away. And a lot of voters, you know, they're living their lives. They're trying to figure out how they can afford their mortgage payment and their gas and all these other things that are affecting all the Americans. And so a lot of people don't even know that the lines have changed, and if they have changed, who's going to be on the ballot. So this is a sprint, and this is a grassroots campaign, and we are starting our day in Sarasota, Manatee, ending it in Hardy and DeSoto. Today, I'll be ending it in Pinellas. We have to get in front of voters. We have to educate them who's on the ballot, what do each of these candidates stand for, and give them the information to make an informed decision. And so that's what our campaign is focused on right now. We've had so much momentum. I'm so humbled by the support that we've received. Of course, you know, I've already mentioned I have the support of President Trump, but to your point, I'm not running on that. I'm not running on that or who I'm married to or my name or anything.
0: You're running what I've watched and I've exhibited and other people have said, you are running hard like you're independent. You're just mm-hmm. doing it. You're doing it because it's a calling.
1: That's what's so beautiful about it. It's a grassroots campaign and people need to meet their potential representatives.

0: Life can be messy, but you don't have to figure it out alone.
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4: We have worked for everything that we have. We Joe and I don't come from money, and we're very blessed, and we work really hard, and that's how we've gotten to where we are. And so, yes, to your point of people in our party, I really wish that we could all be more united,
5: right,
4: and not
5: behave
4: and respect one another and focus on the issues. I will debate you all day on issues, but human nature has a tendency to go after people personally.
5: Well, they go after your character, not your policy.
4: Exactly.
5: And it's shocking. You know, I sit here and I watch the governor race and some of the things that have unfolded around it. I don't think I'd want to run for governor. No. You could tell me right now, yeah, I'm the front runner, and I go, I'm not getting in a race like that. It's gotten crazy. Are you seeing similar things on your race to that?
4: I think here's what's the most discouraging part about it. Good people that we would want running don't want to run because they say, why would I put myself out
5: right
4: there? Why would I put my family through that? Why would I put my business through that? It's not worth it. And that's what's the most discouraging thing to me. We need good people stepping up and running for office. And again, that's partly why I'm doing this. I said, if I can do it, anybody can do it. And we need more mothers. We need people who are driven by making decisions that's what's going to be best for all of our children. And so, yes, I am seeing that in my race, unfortunately. And again, I am 100% focused on my campaign, running a issue-based, character-based campaign. And my opponents want to focus also on my campaign and everything.
5: Well, that's a good thing.
4: Right. And
5: that means you're doing something right.
4: And, you know, I don't like it, but it is what it is. And I'm not going to let that deter me from, you know, what we're doing. Because actually, breaking news today in our campaign world, I've raised over $960,000 in my first quarter. So we've raised almost $1 million. And again, 80% of that is from Florida. This is grassroots support. And so a lot of times when you're running against people in your own party, they have to make things up. They have to assassinate your character or your family. And you can't be distracted. You have to stay focused, and you have to know that you are, you know, solid in your grounding, and don't let it deter you.
5: You know, we got a big midterms coming up, and, you know, I'm sure Joe, your husband, who is the chair of the Republican National Party, has told you, we fight and we argue internally, but I wouldn't want that position to save my life, because you got so many people. You're just basically a babysitter to a bad group of characters, or an angry, unhappy group of characters. And we are in the most important midterm that we've ever seen. We're either going to continue to move forward and fix this economy and strengthen our position in the world, or we're going to fall back into a chaotic scene of impeachments and silliness and craziness and gender questioning who you are, gender questioning what's going on. I mean, we're going to fall back into that chaos that we hope we never see again. I know I don't want to ever relive what I've relived, what I lived during the Biden administration and the beginning of the Obama one, and current Trump's. I didn't like his administration because it felt like 4 years of nothing but attacking and chaos, and then they want to turn around and talk about he behaves or we behave.
4: Right.
5: I don't want to see that again. But you're in an important election. You've got, the votes are crucial, the issues are crucial, the economy is crucial. And what would you say out there to the average person when they're watching this chaos go on in our party?
4: I get it. It's super frustrating. I tell people sometimes, turn off the news, because I can tell when it impacts people so much that they just feel defeated and disgusted.
5: You're in a bad mood.
4: I get it. But what I would say to them is, it matters who you elect. And it's really that simple. Look who the Democrats are putting forward. Look who they're electing across the country as mayors of these cities. This is very scary. But I would say it gives me even greater hope for the midterms, because you're talking about electing common sense conservatives versus absolutely crazy socialist communists who hate our country and they don't

0: don't want to see us thrive. So to me, it's very clear who we should be electing. And I think that I am very optimistic about the midterms. I really am. I know that maybe that's because I hear my husband speaking, you know, about it when he's going around. But with President Trump, if anyone can do it, if anyone can keep the House and the Senate, it's President Trump. I mean, he's defied history before. I think he'll do it again. They're working so hard. And I think that they'll be successful. If they don't, yes, the Democrats are going to impeach President Trump on day one, and the next 2 years are just going to be stagnant fighting, and we will get nothing accomplished. And so, again, I think that's even more motivating for me. President Trump needs fighters in Congress who are going to stand alongside of him and push the policies through that are better for the American people. American people want to keep more money in their pocket that they are earning. This is their money. They need to be keeping it. They deserve to keep it. And I know President Trump is committed to that. And so I'm committed to fighting alongside of him and making it another amazing 2 years.
1: Well, you know, that falls right in line with the government, the way the Democrats love and set up the government. They want the government to run our lives. Mm-hmm. They want the government to control our money and hand it out. Deal with SBA one time and see if you want the government dealing with your money. Right. It's a nightmare. Or not even SBA, just government agencies.
0: Any government agency.
1: Yeah, any of the government agencies. It's a nightmare. So you look at stuff like that, and it's very refreshing to have people like you coming in saying, yeah, government has its role, but it's not to tell me how to live. It's not to tell me how to raise my kids. It's not to tell me how to spend my money. It's not to take my money and then feel like I'm getting a gift back when they finally give it back to you.
0: Exactly.
1: Right. It's very concerning. And then to find out the Democrats have funneled so much of that hard-earned money to states like Minnesota with fraud, total fraud, to people that aren't even Americans.
0: Yeah.
1: The border, it's safe now. We feel like it's improving. It's probably never going to be 100% perfect, but it's a lot better than it was. We've had people over. We were talking about the World Cup before the show, and we've had people over from all over the world say how safe they felt here, how great the American food is, which
0: they
1: I'm kind of going, they love it. They love America. I had one of them tell me, I've never felt safer. I came to this country fearing that guns were everywhere. I've never felt more safe in a country than I have here.
0: I mean, you got to love the media, right?
1: It's crazy.
0: Yeah, it is crazy. And thank goodness for President Trump securing our border. I mean, it's scary to think about the people that have come over and, you know, getting around that. But, you know, we can only hope and pray that the border stays secure past President Trump, what he has accomplished.
1: Sydney, you think about the people coming over and the security of the border and where we were headed, the victimless crime. So there's, you know, it's got to be over $1,000. I can't imagine coming over in this country with my wife and my kids and having my wife's purse taken and them say, well, it wasn't over enough to us to react to it, or having my kids assaulted and see something like that. Or just the stuff you see in California, all the craziness out there on the streets and things. We're blessed in Florida, and it's great to keep that momentum going. How do people support your campaign? We've as we wrap up here, I want to talk about the important issue. I want also our listeners to understand, whether you live in this district or not, the vote of CD 16 is so crucial to this state, to this country.
0: Yeah.
1: We watched Georgia lose a Senate seat, and it changed the scope of where our country was headed a few years back. These seats are so important. How can people support your campaign and show you the...
0: Well, thank you. You're correct. Every seat in the House is vitally important. And again, just having this opportunity to run and be considered is such an honor. And people can go to my website, which is www.grutersforcongress.com, and that's G-R-U-T-E-R-S. And, you know, again, find us on social media, Sydney Gruters for Congress, and reach out to us. We want to hear from you. Sign up to volunteer, whether it's your time, treasure, or however you feel like you can give of yourself. We want to have you on our team. And I promise no one will work harder than me and my team. I have an amazing team. I can't do this without them. But I will say at the end of the day, this is about the constituents and they're getting their support, their vote, and without that, you know, we can't accomplish what we want to accomplish. And so it's all about the voters, and I just hope that they'll reach out and support our campaign.
1: I love watching you run. I love watching the election unfold and you fighting for that position. I'm going to go in and make a prediction that you are going to be the Republican candidate and you are going to go in and win the congressional one, because you're working, you're putting in what it really takes to make it happen, and people people trust that. They see that and they trust and they feel comfortable. And I really want to resonate to the listeners. I didn't rehearse this with you. I didn't speak this to you. The minute you talked about making government accountable to the constituents, that's a big thing that a lot of people lose sight for. They go in and they say, well, I'm here to protect our border. I'm here to protect the Jewish race, or I'm here to protect something big.
0: Right.
1: You're here to be a voice for those people that occupy those counties and make government work for them, not them work for government.
0: That's it. That's
1: is a beautiful, beautiful thing to say. It's something that the listeners need to really understand. When you go through those situations, which we do in Florida, the hurricanes send us to so many needs of government giving us back the money we've sent in. But when you have a strong rep sitting in that spot like you're talking about and focused on those things, it's going to happen a lot easier, and this district will benefit.
0: And whether it's me or it's anybody else, whether it's your senator or a representative from another district, hold them to that. I mean, that's what they're there for.
1: I'm looking forward to having you back on the show in the future as a congressional, or I guess I should say congresswoman.
0: As a congresswoman.
1: I always say congressman, but we've got to say woman now.
0: Yeah.
1: Have you on and talk about some of the things you're going to do and some of the things you're implementing and changing and supporting. And of course, if God forbid, I think I'm going to agree with you. I think America's wise enough when it comes down to vote, no matter how emotional they are right now, they're going to realize they don't want to go back to those days of questioning what gender you are, questioning if statues are appropriate, or what they're going to say that will keep America sane again and make it a normal place.
0: Yeah.
1: But it is so refreshing seeing you do that, and wish you all the luck. Can't wait to see you more on the road doing what you're doing. And I know you got a busy schedule, so we'll let you get out of here. But thank you again, and we look forward to having you back
0: on
1: soon.
0: Thank you for having me so much. This has been great.
1: Florida, I cannot encourage you enough. Support strong candidates. And as you hear about Sidney Reuters talking about being a voice for the constituents, not a voice for America, but a voice for CD16 and America, working strong for both of them, but putting her district first to make sure it's represented and has the attention it has. That's what we need to hear out of elected officials, not people who are career politicians that are making deals behind the scenes with our money and our lives. That's not something we want. Great to have people like that running, and I encourage you to get out. GruetersForCongress.com. Get out there, support her. Look forward to seeing the race, and have a great weekend. Sidney, you have a great weekend, and good luck with the race,
0: you
1: and
0: too.
1: We look forward to seeing you again.
0: Thank you.
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12: SRN News, I'm Mary Rose. Diplomatic efforts to end the conflict with Iran are facing new obstacles. Israel is rejecting President Trump's Gaza peace proposal, while Prime Minister Benjamin Netanyahu says Hamas must disarm before any Israeli troop withdrawal. Iran, meanwhile, is demanding the U.S. end its blockade and pull American forces from the region before reopening the Strait of Hormuz. Rounds of severe storms are set to bear down on millions across the Midwest and Great Lakes this week. Starting Monday, a level 2 out of 5 severe storm threat is covering major cities like Chicago, Detroit, Cleveland, and Pittsburgh. Damaging winds are expected to be the primary hazard. Widespread rain totals could be up to 3 inches. This is SRN News.
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21: And welcome to another edition of Pro-Life Radio. And we are here on a Sunday night. My lovely wife, Vicki Cherry, across from me.
22: Hello.
21: And, you know, I'm a little sad because for the past couple of weeks, now, last week we had a rerun, which was great rerun with Silk. Mm-hmm. But our grandson has been in town for the past week and a half. And while we have him in the building with us, he is so engrossed in his tablet or his screen time that he's in a couple of rooms down because we couldn't figure out a way for him to operate his materials without it being loud during the recording. So, but I'm a little sad because he goes home soon.
0: I know.
21: And he lives in Billings, Montana, and it just it's great to have had him here for a couple of weeks.
0: We wanted to have him on, and he goes, I am shy.
21: I'm shy, and I'm a kid, is what he says. So, but Benny, we love you, buddy. So we've got a little bit different show for you tonight. No guests. There's a lot of pro-life news. Well, we've got Dave DiRica.
0: Dave. He is our
1: guest. Indeed we do. Usually you hear me in the afternoons doing news and traffic, also doing the weather. I do a lot of the behind-the-scenes stuff, but I do indeed push the buttons that make pro-life radio happen, and I am now in the studio tonight.
21: And well, I don't look at Dave as a guest. He's more like family. I mean, he's been to our home.
0: Yes.
21: We've broken bread together with he and his wife. Dave's not a guest. He's like family. He's like, you know.
0: Well, he's still somebody besides you and I.
21: Yeah, that's true. That's true. So let's go ahead and get started. We start off always with Jeremiah 1:5 and prayer.
0: Before I formed you in the womb, I knew you. Before you were born, I set you apart. I appointed you as a prophet to the nations.
21: Dear Heavenly Father, we come to you once again and we lay this issue at your feet, the issue of protecting life at all stages. And God, there's so much in the news this week that troubles the heart. For those of us who are pro-life, it seems like there's never an end to Satan taking a stab at what we stand for, at protecting the innocent. And God, we just ask you, open the hearts and minds of the people that hear this show tonight. And someone who normally wouldn't listen, we pray that they hear it tonight. And that they come to understand how precious life is, what a great blessing of a gift it is that you give each one of us, and that not one of us has a right to disqualify a life that you have ordained to live. We pray for your guidance in all that we do. We pray for discernment over what we will hear and share. And God, we just thank you for this opportunity. We thank you for all of our listeners. We thank you for those who contribute to the show to keep it on the air. We thank you for Salem, for being the outlet that has the courage to keep a show like this on the air. And God, we are just so blessed and we are grateful. And we pray to you in the name of your precious Son, Jesus Christ. Amen.
1: Amen.
21: All right, so
0: what you said, Bruce, about the radio, that really struck me because, you know, so many places are not speaking out, even if they truly believe that life is valuable and should be protected inside and outside the womb.
21: Oh, yeah.
0: But Salem does do that.
1: Yeah, that's been coming up with Mike Gallagher, how there was one affiliate or something like that that he had met at a station event who had explained that, yeah, you know, it's really nifty that you guys actually get to pray on air because, you know, over at so-and-so, the other guys. No, I don't even know which company it was or if it was just a local joint. But the idea was they were politically conservative, but they were still, I don't know so much about actually praying on air.
21: You know what? It does no good to be politically conservative if you aren't willing to put it out there and share your faith. You know, I used to, when I worked for Salem, I used to run into potential clients all the time. They're like, and their excuse was, oh, we can't do that because we'd lose our business.
0: It hurt our business.
21: You're conservative. You profess to be a Christian, but you're afraid that you're going to turn somebody off that shops your business.
0: Well, yeah. I think it's
1: certainly one thing to have like other guys go away as a sign in your front window. That's probably not so cool, but nevertheless, just flat out proclaiming the good news should not really worry you that much.
21: Well, not only that, but I mean, where I'm talking about is talking about somebody talking to someone who would advertise on Salem Network, and that well, if we advertised on there, we might get boycotted, we might get canceled.
1: I can't say I've heard of anybody actually getting that.
21: Exactly.
1: Like, I get into that with people online a lot. They're like, oh, no, if I have a Trump thing on me, people will slash my tires and set me on fire and blah, blah, blah. It's like, yeah, okay, I get there are issues in the world, but I've been wearing a lot of Trump merchandise for a long time, and I'm doing pretty good. I have even gotten along peaceably with Biden supporters.
21: Minus that car that tried to run you off the road.
1: That was actually completely unrelated to anything political. That was just,
0: we do not know if that was penalty.
1: Okay. A random guy nodded, respecting the stop sign. But I recall one time, right after Biden had dropped out, there was a gal at Costco, and she had a car with a bumper sticker that had been hastily revised to just be Harris. And she was offering me her cart, and I had commented about how, hey, I recall we did some similar upgrades to our merchandise for Pence a little while back.
2: Yeah.
1: And, we had a good chuckle. And that's the thing is, you know, it should be that way.
0: Right.
1: Of, you know, we can say, hey, I'm for Team A, you're for Team B, but we can have, we can at least agree.
21: Very much so. When did we get to the point in this country where we had no respect for our fellow man or woman and what they believe?
0: Honestly, Bruce, I think it started with abortion and life issues.
21: But I mean, even abortion and euthanasia things like that, you know, people disagreed 20, 30 years ago, but they still respected each other. It's like, oh, that's your opinion, that's my opinion, and we move on and, you know, there you go. Mm-hmm.
1: Yeah.
21: Now you've got people that, families that won't sit at the same table for Thanksgiving because one of them is a liberal and the other one is a conservative. One is a Christian, the other one is non-Christian. They won't interact at all. And we've got to get away from that. We've got to get back to respecting each other. And when we respect each other, we'll have better respect for life.
0: Well, that's what I'm saying. You don't have respect for life. People do not care about other people. They don't care about their life. They don't care about their politics. They don't care about their religion, their rights, nothing. It's crazy.
21: Sadly. And, you know, in the book of 2 Timothy chapter 3, verse 1 through 8, it talks about living in the times when men fall in love with themselves, and, it, and when it says men, it means mankind falling in love with themselves, worshiping nothing but money and themselves, and having no respect for anything else, including God. Yes. And I'm paraphrasing because I don't have it in front of me right now, but that's a verse that everyone should go and take a look at. 2 Timothy chapter 3, verse 1 through 8.
1: But yeah, that hits on similar things to like Dennis Prager was going on about for a while with the stranger versus the dog.
21: Mm-hmm.
1: You know, the idea of, you know, there are universal truths that are handed down from the Almighty. And, you know, you can look at how do you feel about this, that, and the other thing, or do you want to look at, you know, there is a God who did say some stuff.
21: Not just said some stuff,
1: you know,
21: like gave us directions on how to live.
1: That's my point, though.
21: Yeah.
1: Is, you know, that, you know, he's probably got an idea or two about how we should live if he did invent the universe and stuff. It's a pretty nifty universe so far, at least.
21: I think so.
1: Yeah, I like it. It's got all my stuff in it.
21: I love the way you put that. Hey, there's a couple, a teenage couple in North Carolina that are in trouble. They probably should be in trouble, if not for the fact that, well, they should be in trouble because they tried to abort their baby at 31
0: weeks.
21: 31 weeks by using the abortion pill.
0: Which is supposed to be done before 12 weeks.
21: Bingo. Tell us about it.
0: So they're a very young couple, like Bruce said, 18 and 19. And I believe in when she was 20 weeks, she found out she was pregnant, which usually you find out quite a bit.
21: Yeah, how did she find out at 20 weeks? What did she think was going on?
0: So anyway, they decided that they wanted to have an abortion. But in the state that they are in, which is North Carolina, you cannot have an abortion past
21: 12 weeks.
0: 12 weeks. And so they ordered the abortion pill, which should be against the law to order it and get it mailed to you.
21: So that she did not have a doctor's prescription, did not have an ultrasound, no counseling, no nothing. She just went online and ordered the abortion pill.
0: That's what it sounds like. And birthed their 5.5-pound baby into the toilet. And they left the baby in there for several minutes, and the baby survived. After then they did call 911, and that's what some of the argument of her attorneys are saying. Well, she called 911 after several minutes of watching the baby drowned in the toilet. So she is, and her boyfriend are up on charges, only $1,000 bond. They've never been criminally in trouble before, so the article says. And, you know, they're saying that she has the right to choose and make decisions about her own body, which most pro-lifers, it's not your body.
21: So North Carolina has a law that was supported by Right to Life and the Susan B. Anthony Society and several others. And tell us about that law, because that's what the attorneys are trying to shield these two with.
0: So while the laws in North Carolina say that abortion is legal for third-party abortionists through 12 weeks, defense attorneys are invoking a state law. And this is a state law that was put in practice in 2011 by, and get this, pro-life people, by pro-life legislation.
21: Mm.
0: So because of that, it's called the Unborn Victims of Violence Act. It was championed at the time by North Carolina Right to Life and other pro-life establishment groups. This pro-life law is keeping abortion legal for women to encourage mothers to obtain abortion pills and willfully self-induce their own abortions.
21: Without being charged or held criminally accountable.
0: Okay. So it says pro-life laws keeping abortion legal for women encourage mothers to obtain abortion pills, willfully self-induce, while these maternal immunity claim to show compassion for women as purported second victims of abortion, they enable countless thousands of preborn babies to be murdered by their own mothers.
21: Mm. You know, We're up against a break, so we're going to talk more about this when we come back. It's Pro-Life Radio on a Sunday night. We're coming to you from the John Barrows Memorial Studio. 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
21: And welcome back on a Sunday night, Pro-Life Radio. And in the studio, the John Barrows Memorial Studio. Across from me, my lovely wife, Vicki Cherry. In the control room Dave DeRica, our producer extraordinaire.
1: I am here tonight.
21: Yeah.
1: I'm here on the air as opposed to just pushing the buttons.
21: And he's always with us, though. And I'm Bruce Cherry. And we were talking before the break, we were talking about a couple in North Carolina, Saisha Jaden Johnson, 18, and Elijah Jashawn Spate, 19, a young couple that found themselves pregnant. Found themselves. We all know how that happens. Was pregnant, and they sought the abortion pill, and she took it and gave birth to a
0: 5.5-pound baby.
21: A 5.5-pound baby.
0: Congratulations, it's a boy.
21: Yeah, in the toilet. And the problem is, well, obviously the problem is they were seeking an abortion. They were not married, and you know, I'm not going to harp on the staying celibate till you're married. Our society knows no shame. We're well past that. Even though God says that's the way it's done, mm-hmm. we're not listening to it. We haven't listened to it for a long time. And I'm not casting aspersions because I'm guilty of it. When I was a young man, I was guilty of it. Just, you know. But she was 31 weeks pregnant. Mm-hmm. And a lot of the pro-choice people, you know, they say, well, it's not a baby. It's not alive. At 31 weeks... it is definitely a baby, well, as they found out when they saw it in the toilet. It is definitely alive. It's alive from the point of conception. Yes. But those who don't go with that argument, still they have to understand at 31 weeks, that's a baby that can survive outside the womb.
0: When you see a baby laying in the water and you're its mother and you let it drown, that's what's happening in our society now. But what really angers me the most, Bruce and Dave, and I think this, we need to talk about the politics of this too. Mm-hmm. So we've got some very big pro-life mm-hmm. Establishments.
21: So-called pro-life establishments.
0: And I don't want to disparage them because mm-hmm. they are doing a great work. Mm-hmm. But you've got National Right to Life. This was North Carolina Right to Life mm-hmm. that helped put this into the law, that these people should be able to get away with doing this because it's the mom.
1: Yeah, and looking at the mugshot of her, she doesn't look like she might have been a little confused about the weight, to put it delicately.
0: Yeah, I just, and it bothers me that we are electing people who say they're pro-life mm-hmm. and they're getting in there mm-hmm. and they're saying, well, you know, if it was rape or incest, we need to realize this child is a human being mm-hmm. from the time of conception mm-hmm. till natural death, mm-hmm. right? And so if it's a human being, does it deserve to be put to death because we didn't want it?
1: Oh, yeah, that's something I've even given a lot more consideration when doing this show, mm-hmm. because it's one thing to have it as the academic argument, but then mm-hmm. when we've talked to people who are, yeah, it's really a shame that my dad was a creep, but I really like being alive, and my kids like that, too. So, right.
0: Yeah,
1: you know,
0: and my grandkids, and
1: it's really a much different thing when you have staring you in the face somebody who goes, yes, I was the product of that, and it's really a shame that that happened, but, you know, sure enough, here I am.
21: Countless guests we've had on the show.
1: Yeah.
21: Right. Countless that were victims of rape, mm-hmm. victims of incest, or that were, they found out later on they were adopted mm-hmm. because their mother was a victim of rape or mm-hmm. incest or both. I mean, they're basically synonymous if there's, you know, in the family. And what kind of people are we to make an innocent child mm-hmm. pay suffer? And that's the thing, because for the longest time, Planned Parenthood and the pro-choicers, they didn't want anybody to understand exactly what an abortion was. They sanitized the language about it. And so you didn't know what it was. Now, there's enough out there that we know that if it's a surgical procedure, it's literally ripping the baby apart limb from limb and pulling it out of the womb. Mm-hmm. If it's the pill, it starves the baby to death. Mm-hmm. And sometimes the baby doesn't die, and then the baby is born. And then you've got a situation like with this couple here in North Carolina. The baby's born in a toilet and is drowning. In a toilet.
0: There's no regard for human life. You see all the time, you have these people that are on the street and asking people questions. Mm-hmm. I watched one earlier today. A guy is for life. You know, he's pro-life. He's not for pro-choice. Mm-hmm. And this lady is arguing with him when the heartbeat happens, which shouldn't be an argument. We should have never got on that. We should have just said it's a human. It doesn't matter when its heartbeat starts. From the time it was created, mm-hmm. it's a human. Mm-hmm. But okay, let's go with that argument. So he's debating with this lady and she says, well, the heartbeat doesn't start till 12 weeks. And he goes, oh, really? He says, how about we make a bet on it? You want to bet on it? And she's like, well, she kind of hesitates, but she agrees. $100, mm-hmm. I'll bet on it. Mm-hmm. She pulls it up and that's not what it said. Mm-mm. And she goes, well, and shuts off her phone and stops the discussion. And the guy's like, whoa, whoa, whoa, wait a minute. What did it say? Oh, it said 12 weeks. And he said, no, it didn't.
1: And for that matter,
0: she lied.
1: You didn't have a heartbeat. I guess we don't need them fancy defibrillators everywhere or CPR techniques.
0: Right?
1: Because mm-hmm. you didn't have a heartbeat, so oh well.
0: Well, and there's so many ways to get around those arguments.
21: Yeah.
0: But yeah, she actually lied so she wouldn't have to, I guess, pay him the $100, but also admit that she was wrong. Mm-hmm. Just do a little research. Be a big enough person to start checking out what you're spouting out about like that.
21: Abortion exists to hide sin. And there are people who listen to that and say, oh, okay, here we go. He's a Bible thumper. He's a Christian. Okay, then abortion exists to hide shame. Because I've known pastors that have had their daughters spirited out of town to some undisclosed location. And I know this personally. Because their daughter had fallen in with the wrong crowd, got pregnant, and the pastor was worried about what is this going to do to our family and what's it going to do to their ministry and their reputation.
0: But let's go kill a baby over it.
21: Yeah. How dare you? You're more worried about your reputation and your ministry, which obviously isn't that effective because you don't have the faith that God called you to have. Anybody can fall into sin. We are all human. Every last one of us has sin in our lives, and we always will because we're human. That is why Jesus went to the cross and died for us
0: and
21: to save
0: again.
21: Us and rose again and to save
0: Amen.
21: Us and to forgive our sins. And so these pastors that have done this, and it's not just pastors, it were families. I mean, it was in my family way, way, way back. I remember as a child hearing, you know, grandparents, aunts, and uncles talk about, oh, so-and-so got into trouble and they had to leave town for a while. And the trouble they were talking about usually was a young girl in the family somewhere got pregnant, had to leave town for a while. And I never knew, you know, I was young. I didn't really understand what that meant until later on when I got older and I put it all together. It's like, oh. I found out just about 5 years ago that one of my aunts, who is wildly liberal, you know the aunt I'm talking about, who disowned me.
0: The one that won't let you sleep under her roof because you're a conservative?
21: Because I'm a conservative. Yeah. And she professes to be a Christian.
0: Yeah.
21: And I know the household she was raised in. My grandfather was a deacon and was a devout Southern Baptist Christian. She got pregnant out of wedlock. She did do the right thing. She chose life, and she put her daughter up for adoption, but nobody ever knew it. And so one of my cousins let it slip. Oh, you know, so-and-so's daughter's going to be there. I'm like, so-and-so's daughter's going to be she's never been married. What daughter? What are you talking about? Oh, you didn't know? Yeah, back when we were kids, remember she came around for a while, and then we didn't see her for a while? She went off to the big city, had a kid, put it up for adoption, then came back. We just thought she was away at school.
0: Mm-hmm.
21: And I never knew that.
0: And back then that was a little more, but now there's no reason out of shame or whatever to have abortion.
21: No.
0: I would like us to talk a little bit more, especially since we're all highly involved in politics, about mm-hmm. electing our legislators and our electing the people that say they're pro-life.
1: Indeed, the primary season, early voting is open now throughout mm-hmm. Central Florida, mm-hmm. Orange County, Seminole County, Osceola County, and the whole hee-haw gang, so to speak.
21: And let us not forget Volusia County, of which we now
1: Volusia,
21: reside.
1: Volusia, yes. Polk, there are plenty.
21: Yes.
1: But yeah, over at theanswerorlando.com, we actually have voter guides and information about where you can find your local polling places to make sure you get the guys you you want in place, because if you don't speak up, somebody else will.
21: And I want to urge everybody, too, don't just look at the voter guides. Do your homework.
1: Oh, by all means.
21: Really
0: talk
21: do your
0: to the
21: homework.
0: Candidates.
21: Talk to the candidates and ask them. We've had candidates on this show and ask them, are you pro-life?
1: Oh,
21: now,
1: yeah.
21: And you might think that, okay, this guy's running for dog catcher. It doesn't matter if he's pro-life. Actually, it does.
1: Yeah,
21: it
1: does. Know, because what sort of answer you get can say something about them. Like I recall there were the CD7 debates the other night where there was the question of who do you support for governor? Mm-hmm. And it really told everything you needed to know about the field. Ryan Elijah was, well, Michael Don Johnson was, I like the guy who doesn't like Corey Mills. Corey Mills is, I like Byron Donalds.
21: Yeah.
1: It was just kind of, that's just
0: and the lady was like, I'm not going to say.
1: Oh, yeah, she existed.
21: Yeah.
1: I remember that now.
0: Yeah.
21: Yes, and we were there in the room for that debate. And, yes, she existed. And, well, we won't even go into all
0: if
21: that.
0: If you can't even stand up now and say your thoughts, that's telling.
21: That is telling. That tells that they're afraid they're going to offend somebody. And
0: so they're more worried about getting votes than saving lives.
21: Bingo. And that's it. Hey, we're up against another break. We'll be right back with more Pro-Life Radio. 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I'm Bruce Cherry, Vicki Cherry across from me, Dave DeRica in the studio across from us. 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
12: News this hour from Town Hall. I'm Mary Rose. Colorado declares a disaster emergency over the 310 fire as six major wildfires burn statewide. More than 850 firefighters are battling the flames. Meanwhile, wildfire activity is escalating in western Canada. Donna Warder reports.
6: British Columbia has declared a state of emergency as a wildfire continues to race through western Canada, forcing more than 20,000 people to evacuate from communities along Okanagan Lake. An undetermined number of homes have been destroyed. Officials say more than 100 wildfires are burning across the province, with nearly half of them out of control. And they say the hot, windy weather, along with a prolonged drought, could threaten more communities. I'm Donna Warder.
12: Russia and Ukraine exchange overnight strikes. Here's correspondent Julie Walker with more.
7: In Russia's Belgorod region, five people died and two dozen others hurt overnight in Ukraine drone attacks. Two people were killed and 13 others hurt when Russian missiles hit a high-rise block in Kharkiv, while dozens of missiles and drones struck Ukraine's southern Odessa region, injuring eight. Large-scale Russian missile strikes on Ukraine have become routine this summer, with Moscow exploiting the country shortage of interceptors for the U.S.-made Patriot systems. Ukraine's President Zelensky has for months been lobbying other countries, especially the U.S., to send him more Patriot systems made scarcer by the Iran war. I'm Julie Walker.
12: U.S. efforts to end the Iran war face new hurdles. Israel rejects President Trump's Gaza peace plan, while Iran demands an end to the U.S. blockade and withdrawal of American forces before reopening the Strait of Hormuz. More on these stories at townhall.com.
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21: 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The Answer. Vicki Cherry across from me. I'm Bruce Cherry. Dave DeRica in the control room.
1: Hello.
21: And we were talking about the fact how important it is, the midterms coming up. There's nothing more important than the midterms, because everything that President Trump has done to get this nation back on track after 4 years of just unbelievable incompetent government at the hands of the Biden administration will get undone if we allow the Democrats, who have become radically socialized, to get a foothold. And they want to make Donald Trump a lame duck. And one of the things they will do is push forth abortion on demand all over the land. And they will work at stacking the Supreme Court and just making those kinds of changes. So it's vital that we get the right people in, not just the right Democrats, but the right Republicans in. Because some of the Republicans, I'm very angry at the Senate right now, because they would not vote to pass the Save America Act. And we had the majority. That should have been a no-brainer. But you had so-called Republicans in there that didn't. They didn't have America.
0: And this is what happens.
1: Especially Thune's excuses of, oh, well, I don't know if or the thing might not. Now, I'm not fond of the idea of weaseling things in through, well, technically, if we throw it into a rider into the appropriations bill, and you, that's not great, but we passed that's not great a long time ago, and we need to catch up.
21: Yeah, yeah, we do.
1: Yeah, it's, you know, as this is the pro wrestling, love and politics station, you know, when you are in ECW, if everybody else has a steel chair, you'd better get one quick, or you are going to start losing really, really quick.
21: Yeah, absolutely.
0: Well, and I think we need to really start examining who we're putting in office. You know, we're a pro-life show. We need to talk about that. So if we're putting people in office that say they're pro-life, we need to know, what does that mean to you?
21: Mm-hmm.
0: And we've done that with a couple of
21: candidates. Ryan Elijah, and he kind of missed the litmus test on that. And we did it with Corey Mills. And Corey Mills, we've known for a long time, and he is solid.
0: Yeah, and along with that, they also need to know.
1: He was definitely very much, absolutely pro-life, the end.
0: Mm-hmm. Yeah.
1: Yeah, there was no ifs, ands, or buts.
21: Yeah.
0: And we need to figure in there, where if they can stand on this important issue, mm-hmm. on the issue of life, and what is pro-life? Mm-hmm. Is it, oh, well, if your dad's a rapist, you should be killed? Is it that? Is that your pro-life stance? And if you don't know, and as an adult, where your stance is, you need to educate yourself.
21: Oh, absolutely.
0: And you should know those things before you put yourself out as a candidate, and be able to support that and stick to that,
21: mm-hmm.
0: and say, and let's not forget how God goes into all of this too. How strong is their faith? Mm-hmm. Are they able to stand up to things with God and His word and what that mm-hmm. is telling them?
21: Yeah.
0: Life.
21: Yeah.
0: What does God say about life? We say it every time we start this show.
21: And
0: before you were born, I knew you.
21: Mm-hmm.
0: That is telling every Christian that believes in the Bible and believes in Jesus Christ that God is telling you that child is a human being and was created by God for a reason, for a purpose. So it is not our right, like mm-hmm. Bruce says all the time, to kill that child.
21: Mm-hmm. Think about this. The men who helped found this country with the direction of God, Washington, Jefferson, Mason, the documents that were written, divinely inspired, life, liberty, and the pursuit of happiness, those guys would come back and look at us like, what have you done to what we gave you, to what God has given you? What have you done to it?
1: Just looked at our tax rates.
21: Oh, my goodness. Well, and speaking of which, those founders that were Virginians, they lived in Virginia. Virginia is facing their own Amendment 4 now, and it is more sinister than the Amendment 4 that we were blessed to defeat back in 24 here in Florida. It has, they're sneaking it in, okay? Virginia's governor, who went from being the housewife next door and the moderate liberal, who is radically, radically on the left, is trying to sneak this in and push it through, and if it happens, so be it. There, it's called Question 1 and Question 2 in their upcoming election. It has zero safety, no guardrails abortion amendment is what it's called. It would legalize abortion up to birth, take away parental consent, stop reasonable safety standards. Of course, the problem so many pro-lifers warn about is that Virginians won't know what it's really about, what we faced here in Florida, because the language is very deceptive of it.
0: Yeah, who doesn't want women's health care.
21: Yeah, well, here goes. Virginians wouldn't know any of this because the language that voters will see on the ballot in November is engineered to obscure what the amendment actually does. It's written like this. Should the Constitution of Virginia be amended to, one, protect the freedom to make personal decisions about prenatal care, childbirth, postpartum care, birth control, abortion, miscarriage management, and fertility care. Two, protect doctors, nurses, and patients from being punished for these decisions. And three, allow restrictions on access to abortion during the third trimester of pregnancy, except when the patient's health is at risk or the pregnancy cannot survive.
0: Yeah.
21: So they've got abortion in there in little
0: increments.
21: Increment.
1: Oh, yeah.
0: But you know, that's
1: a little bit of abortion on the side.
21: Yeah.
0: Well, and that's what so many, and, you know, who people call themselves pro-lifers, let's say, we need to incrementalize how we fight abortion. I'd say, you know what, we've been doing this for a long time. It's time to stop with the incrementalizing and start doing something about it.
21: Mm-hmm.
0: So you don't have, like we talked about earlier in the show, Bruce, about the couple that had a 31-week baby in the toilet. Mm-hmm. And it's the pro-life laws and legislation that they're probably going to be fine because it says we cannot hold a mother, and get the wording, a mother, because you are a mother. We can't hold it against her if she decides to kill that child herself.
21: What's
0: and
21: the difference,
0: that is pro-life laws.
21: What's the difference in that? And the mom who drove her minivan into the ocean with her five kids in it a few years ago.
0: That's it. There really is no difference. Why would we not hold accountable the person that's doing the crime?
21: Yeah, she went to prison. Hey, that amendment in Virginia also, something more sinister that they're not touching on, it would also strip the dads of any rights they would have, any authority they would have to try and stop
0: and
21: the abortion.
0: They already don't have. So I just, our world is like,
1: yeah,
0: Wonder Work. It's upside
1: they
0: down.
1: They already practically don't, but to make it from de facto to de jure would be a different matter.
21: Mm. Yeah.
0: And, you know, the pro-life argument is, well, a lot of these women have been coerced. A lot of these women just didn't see another way, which there is so much help out there now. Right to life, let them live. I mean, they help with so many things. That excuse is kind of not really valid anymore.
21: Mm-hmm.
0: But to say that you're not responsible for killing your child, calling it a mom, so you're a mom, that means that you're a mom.
21: That means that
0: you
21: there's
0: have a child.
21: Yeah.
0: And so the wording is so messed up. If people would just let their resistance to the truth down and just use their mind and their process of discovery and see that, yes, it's a child. Is it a human? Absolutely. Should we take care of it and protect it? Absolutely. Doesn't matter if it's by rape, whatever. It is a human life and we need to protect it. And if we can't allow people to just kill people just because they're their parent, like Bruce said.
21: Yeah. Here's something we've got to touch on because we're running out of time on the show here. It goes by so fast. Surrogate pregnancy is a new thing. Well, not new thing. It's a hot topic. It's not new. There's a surrogate mom in...
0: Well, she's from Hawaii.
21: From Hawaii, okay? She was hired by a couple to carry a child for them because they
0: could... Through a company,
21: yeah. Through a company. And during the checkups and everything that was going on, they've discovered that the child has some kind of medical difficulty.
0: Which can be cured.
21: Which can be treated and cured.
0: Mm-hmm.
21: But the couple has decided that, no, they want her to abort the baby. And she's not wanting to abort the baby.
0: Yeah, because she feels like abortion is wrong.
21: Mm-hmm.
0: And the reason she did this was to let them have the joy and
21: of
0: the
21: having
0: blessing
21: a child.
0: Of having a child.
21: And so now the couple that resides in California, I believe.
0: I'm not sure if they reside there, if the trial is there for some reason anyway. So,
21: the legalities of it are going through California. They're suing her to force her to abort the baby.
0: Mm-hmm.
21: And she's saying no. Now, this is a case I can get behind because, okay, it is her body that is carrying the child.
0: For a temporary time.
21: For a temporary time. Mm-hmm. But she's the life support system right. for that child. She's responsible for that child. Mm-hmm. And she's saying, no, I don't want to abort this baby.
0: Yeah.
21: And she's had people that have come in and says, hey, we'll help support you. We'll help mm-hmm. take care of the baby. We'll uh-huh. we'll get the medical care for
0: she's
21: the baby.
0: She named the baby Gabriel.
21: She named the baby Gabriel. But the couple is angry now, and they've dug their heels in, and they're suing her to make her have an abortion.
0: Mm-hmm.
21: That is wrong on so many levels. And I'm praying that Liberty Counsel has seen this and is going to have a conversation with somebody. I know she's got some attorneys
0: involved. I
21: think
0: she has some attorneys. I can't remember who they said, but yeah she does.
21: Yeah. Well, we're up against another break. It goes by so fast. We're in the John Barrows Memorial Studio tonight. It's Pro-Life Radio on a Sunday night like it always is. We are so blessed to be able to bring you this show. If you like this show, you like this ministry, you're pro-life, help us keep the show on the air. Details are coming up on how you can do just

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8: 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Still a little sad. Our grandson Benny goes back home on Tuesday, back to Montana.
9: Yeah.
8: We only get him so often.
9: But we're exhausted as grandparents.
8: Yeah, yeah, well, I say I'm sad, but I'm so need a break. I realize
9: we were up till 2 o'clock on Saturday or Friday night?
8: Friday night. Nice, yeah, Friday night into Saturday morning. Yeah.
9: Oh my goodness, WonderWorks is open till midnight.
8: And we didn't know that. It's like, what? You're open till when? Huh? What?
10: Now, some of the arcades down on International, I think, go later, and I think one or two is 24 hours.
8: We don't need any help from you on that, okay? Thank you. Unless you want a babysit.
10: Really cool Godzilla VR game.
8: Oh, my goodness.
9: But WonderWorks is great.
8: Yeah, we had a good time. A guest that we've had on this show, someone who literally went through, if I can say it, went through hell. At the hands of this government, not this government, Biden. The Biden government. Mm-hmm. And he was just there to be a peacemaker, and they abused him to make an example out of him. Paul Vaughn, you got some latest information on him.
9: Well, Paul Vaughn, if you remember, he has been on the show. We've also, when we were the MCs at Pro-Life Action Ministries banquet 2 years ago,
8: yeah,
9: I think it was, he was their main speaker there, and he was an amazing speaker.
8: Yeah.
9: But he was arrested, a year and a half after the situation even happened, and he wasn't even doing anything at the time.
8: He was the most visible person there. The police who were there at this incident appreciated him being there because he was a peacemaker. He was trying to keep the pro-life people away from the pro-choice people and to keep both sides calm. And
9: wasn't doing anything. He wasn't blocking doors.
8: He wasn't even in the building. And they were thanking him for, the police thanked him for his help and everything. But somebody decided in the Biden administration to make an example out of him. And so they launched a federal investigation.
9: Under the FACE Act.
8: And so he had an attorney, and he and his attorney went to them and said, hey, what do you need me to, you need my statement? I'll give my statement. He gave his statement and everything. And he says, if I'm going to be charged, I'll turn myself in. And he said, no, that won't be necessary. And they sent him home. And then they decided to raid his home at 6 a.m. with a fully armed SWAT team.
9: With his family there.
8: His wife and their children there. And they pointed guns at him

0: his family, and they handcuffed him in front of his family, and they paraded him out of his home in front of all of his neighbors and labeled him a terrorist.
1: And he just had a horrible, horrible couple years over that.
0: Yeah.
1: But his message got spread everywhere. Mm-hmm. I mean,
0: yeah.
1: And you see where God lets things happen, mm-hmm. bad things sometimes, to let his message spread. It happened with the disciples
0: mm-hmm.
1: in the Bible. So, but anyway, yes, he was pardoned along with several other pro-lifers that the mm-hmm. Biden administration had arrested.
0: Mm-hmm.
1: And in 2025, he was pardoned. But not only has he been pardoned, but his counsel has awarded him with a settlement.
0: A large settlement. I mean, his children and his grandchildren and maybe even the great-grandchildren will be able to go to college mm-hmm. and have wonderful
1: lives. I don't know
0: lives.
1: About that. College is pretty expensive. I mean, he does have 11 kids.
2: And do you really want them necessarily going
1: at college,
2: to
1: right?
2: college?
0: Well, if
1: sure
0: they go to the right college.
2: Well, yeah, there yeah. are the right colleges.
0: They're the right colleges.
2: But that
0: yeah.
2: is definitely the sort of thing I can get behind my tax dollars going towards.
0: Mm-hmm. And there are people now that are mad about that. It's like, well, that's our tax money.
2: Yeah,
0: you're mad
2: yeah,
0: about that, but you're not mad about the fact that our tax money is going to Planned Parenthood?
2: Yeah, that's like when Trump puts out some very silly meme about this thing or the other. You know, it's like, yeah, technically I would love to not spend any money on anything, but at least it's not interpretive dance about the endangered Eskimo or something like that.
0: Or there's a large amount of our tax money that is going overseas to various countries, and that's
2: yeah.
0: what was holding up the Save America Act, that they were cutting off funding mm-hmm. for transgender surgeries and transgender care and things like that in other countries. It's like, why are we funding transgender anything anywhere, number one?
2: I remember seeing something about in Nepal.
0: Nepal.
2: Funding got cut off in Nepal, and oh, it was the worst thing ever
1: because now so-and-so
2: is out on the streets. And it's like, oh, okay, let's rewind here. Why, you know, if you want to live in Nepal and you want to live in that way in Nepal, that's between you and everybody else. But mm-hmm. why does the USA care in any way, shape, or form about what you are doing on the streets of Nepal?
0: Yeah. I can tell you why the politicians that were pushing it care.
2: And things like that, but
1: yes,
2: you know,
1: money laundering.
0: I can tell you why they care.
1: They can't elected now.
0: Yeah, it's money laundering, and they're getting their taste as the line in the Godfather movie. It's like they just want to wet their beak a little bit. They just want to get a taste.
2: Yeah,
0: it is more the
2: existential why than the real why.
0: Yeah.
2: We know the real politics of the why, and that's why they fought so hard when they started shutting down USAID.
0: Oh yeah, big time. Oh my goodness. So yeah, so so Paul Vaughn and his family are not going to have to worry about anything financially for the rest of their lives. The thing is, having spoken with him, he's still in the fight. You would think that you know, after that, you would think that he would say, okay, I'm done. I got a paycheck. I got a family to raise, 11 kids,
1: mm-hmm.
0: you know. No, he is still in the fight. And I have every reason to believe he will take his funds and use them as part of the fight. So God bless him and all like him. Anyone that was persecuted by that regime, the Biden administration. And for those of you who believe just how terrible that persecution was, think about that when you go to the polls. If you're remotely thinking about electing someone who you don't know enough about, make sure you know, you do your homework. We're in early voting
1: season. And it's
0: season.
1: Not hard. All you have to do is you go online and you pull up these people and their past voting, their past, their Facebook. I mean, mm-hmm. you can look and see if they're who they say they are.
0: Oh,
1: just by checking out. We do it all the time at work.
0: And every election is important, from the school board, the mm-hmm. tax collector.
1: Well, like you said earlier, the dog catcher.
0: The dog catcher, that's an exaggeration, you know.
1: But a lot of people don't think
0: we have an elected dog catcher.
1: But a lot of people get into politics.
2: As much as people do throw out the hypothetical of, I wouldn't vote for him for dog catcher.
0: Yeah.
2: You know, I don't actually think I've ever actually cast a vote for dog catcher in my life.
0: No.
2: I mean, I don't know that dog catcher, I mean, maybe animal control or chief of FWC or something
0: I think
2: like that.
0: I think the, and this is in no way a slam to this position, but I think the only office or the lowest office on the rung, so to speak, might be soil and water conservation. And again, it's not a slam because what they do is very important.
1: What's his name? The guy in Orlando got in.
0: Frost.
1: Yes.
0: I think
1: and that's what they do. They go into these low level things where a lot of times nobody's even running against them, so they can get in and their name gets out there and then they can push their agenda.
2: Yeah. There's been a couple of times my wife has talked me down from putting my hat in the ring for something of no consequence that nobody was doing, just kind of for the joke of the matter.
0: There's a method to the madness and a reason for it. And so
2: that's always the thing, is if you don't make your voice heard, somebody else will.
0: Somebody said to me, they heard our interview with an individual who was running for, I think, supervisor of elections somewhere in another county several years ago. And they said, well, why were you asking if they were pro-life? That has nothing to do with the supervisor of elections. It has everything to do with the person as far as their personality goes, their integrity goes.
2: Especially how they respond. I will even, to be fair, extend a degree of respect of, I feel I am pro-choice because blah, blah, blah, blah, blah. You know, if you're willing to openly say, here are the reasons, these are the rational reasons I have, this reason, you know, I can at least even respect that. But if you come up and just go in, well, you know, there's, you know, it's complicated because, you know, that says a lot more.
1: Or I'm not going to say.
2: Yeah, that says a lot more to me even than necessarily if I agree with the view is how do you position yourself? Do you feel strongly about your view? Yeah. That says a lot to me.
0: Yeah. And also, how they react, like you said, how they react to your question. There was a question asked the other night during the debate.
1: The CD7.
0: The CD7 debate. And this candidate just basically imploded and turned around and started pointing fingers at the crowd and insulting them. And it's like, I can't begin to imagine how many people he one guy sitting next to me says, well, I know I'm not voting for that guy.
1: Well, yeah, he was totally disparaging the audience.
0: The audience.
1: And
0: he's
1: like,
0: you people are crazy.
1: We're the voters. You better.
0: It's like, well, let's scratch him off the list. You know? So, yeah, it was like.
2: I think that was in Batman Returns, was when Penguin freaked out at the voters. You people.
0: It looked an awful lot like that. It did. In fact, somebody, I think, threw him a fish. I'm not sure. But he lost it. He lost it.
1: Calling people, some of the names. It was bad.
0: Yeah. It was not a good showing for that
1: depraved
0: person.
1: Depraved minds or something.
0: And he had the vein going in his neck, and a little. I think I saw a little bit of spit come out of his mouth when he was talking. So it was not good. It was not good.
1: We need people to stay within their. get out of control.
0: You need people
2: that
0: who
2: works
0: know.
2: Good for radio, but not so much for actual politics.
0: Exactly. In politics, you get somebody that knows the ropes, somebody that knows what they're doing, somebody that has a track record of performing for the people and doing well and doing what they say they're going to do. That's what you need. Anyway, that's about all that we have time for tonight. Thank you very much for joining us again. If you like this show, you believe in this ministry, we want to protect life. And the way we do it is by sharing truth, sharing education, and we need to do that with our children from the time they're very little till the time they're ready to leave the house. Share truth, share education on how precious life is, what a great blessing of a gift it is from God. Thank you for joining us. Thank you for listening to us. Thank you for putting up with us. And thank you for just being a part of what we do.
1: And thank you, Dave, too.
2: Oh, thanks for having me on.
0: Dave, we love you. Thank you. God bless everybody. Have a great week. We'll see you again next week with more Pro-Life Radio on AM 950, FM 94.9, The Answer.
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7: With SRN News, I'm Mary Rose. Diplomatic efforts to end the conflict with Iran are facing new obstacles. Israel is rejecting President Trump's Gaza peace proposal, while Prime Minister Benjamin Netanyahu says Hamas must disarm before any Israeli troop withdrawal. Iran, meanwhile, is demanding the U.S. end its blockade and pull American forces from the region before reopening the Strait of Hormuz. Rounds of severe storms are set to bear down on millions across the Midwest and Great Lakes this week. Starting Monday, a level 2 out of 5 severe storm threat is covering major cities like Chicago, Detroit, Cleveland, and Pittsburgh. And wildfires are spreading across the western U.S. and Canada, forcing residents to prepare for possible evacuations. This is SRN News.
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12: It's either in a sideways trend, which is a 1. It's either in an uptrend, which is a 2. Topping out, which is a 3. Or a downtrend, which is a 4. Almost every software stock right now has been in a number 4 downtrend for the last several months. 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
19: 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John, welcome to the program, my friend. How are you today?
14: Doing great. Good to talk to you.
19: Always a pleasure to talk to you, my friend. So you were getting ready to travel, and that got put on hold because of some flight delays and all that good stuff. Were you going to do more work on behalf of Crime Research where you're going? I don't want to give anything away unless you want to talk about that, but that I'll leave that to you.
14: Well, I mean, I guess that's what I always try to do when I travel, is to educate people about crime issues. I was heading back to South America, down to Argentina. They're considering some gun control legislation that would make it much easier for people to be able to go and get concealed carry permits. They have a bad crime problem. Under Milei, they've loosened up to at least some extent the ability for people to get licenses to have guns for protection. But they still have a long ways to go with regard to that. And he has been trying to get some legislation through the legislature down there. But his party did extremely well in the elections that they had last year. But only a third of the Senate is up at any time, just like with ours. And so you have a lot of people from kind of previous elections there that need to be convinced. So, you know, I went down there last year, gave talks to politicians and police and did some media. And I will be doing something similar over this next week. I leave tomorrow morning, but I'll only be there a few days.
19: John, do they have the same battles down there with anti-gun groups and organizations that are so well organized and funded like we do here? I'm curious about that.
14: Well, I mean, just worldwide, you had a lot of people like George Soros has given a lot of money to gun control efforts from countries from Brazil to Israel to you name it. His Open Society organization has given I don't know how many tens of millions of dollars there. The problem is that outside the United States, politicians generally just haven't trusted individuals as much for being able to go and defend themselves. They're much more dependent on the government providing defense. And, you know, I was in Australia in February. You know, it turns out that the rape and sexual assault rate in Australia is 3 times higher than the rape and sexual assault rate in the United States. But women in Australia, there's in almost all but one state in Australia, it's impossible to go and get something like mace or pepper spray, even let alone a gun. And there are limits to mace and pepper spray, being able to go and protect yourself. And even in the one state, it's very difficult. You know, it's in South America, kind of the assaults on women is very high. I mean, I'll give you one example. In Argentina, when I was there last year, I discovered that the robbery rate was about 1,069 per 100,000 people. In the United States, the robbery rate's about 60 per 100,000 people. And, you know, that's the rate that robberies are reported in both countries.
19: Right.
14: And, you know, when I was talking to the police, one lecture I gave to police officers, I was saying, you know, the true robbery rate is probably, the gap is probably much bigger than that. It's, you know, 1,069 versus 60. I mean, that gap is unbelievably huge to begin with. but only about 9% of reported robberies in Argentina results in arrest. Given that that's the case, you can understand most people probably don't even think it's worth their time to go and report robberies because nothing's going to happen. And so, in the United States, we know most violent crimes aren't reported to police, but in a country like Argentina, it's probably even much greater. And it's true for many other countries, too. You had me on recently where I was talking about the violent crime rate in Canada. It looks like if you look at the government survey that's done there and compare it to the Bureau of Justice Statistics National Crime Victimization Survey in the United States, you know, it looks like the violent crime rate in Canada is about three times higher than it is in the United States. You know, so you can reduce crime in many ways, higher arrest rates, higher conviction rates, longer prison sentences, but you can also do it by letting victims be able to go and defend themselves.
19: John, does what you say when you talk about these issues, particularly with law enforcement and politicians when you're there, obviously you're going back for a reason. And guys, this is a global issue, as we've talked about with John in the past. It's not just the United States, but there's a lot of money that outflows from the United States to these organizations around the world as well. It's not just dedicated.
14: Well, it affects the media debate. People point to Australia, for example, as a model. We have everybody from Obama to Hillary Clinton to Joe Biden and many other Democrats who say, you know, we should adopt the types of gun control laws that they have in Australia. You have, you know, politicians in Canada talk about, the scourge of gun violence in the United States and what have you. And they don't even recognize in these countries that, they have such high violent crime rates in their own countries that are much worse than we have here in the United States. And part of that is the fact that Americans are able to go and protect themselves, and the citizens in these other countries aren't allowed to do so, and that makes it so that crime is worse.
19: Yeah, and I just have to wonder, I'm hopeful that it resonates with the politicians that you talk to and with police officers that are on the streets and people. Do you get a sense that it does?
14: Yeah, I think it makes a difference. I mean, I hope it does. I mean, somebody must think it does, or they wouldn't be inviting me back.
19: Right.
14: I've been to Brazil over the last 6 years. I've been to Brazil five times. I've been to Ecuador a couple times. I've been to Peru. I've been to Chile. I've been to Argentina, going back a second time there. I've been to countries from Turkey to England, to Belgium, to Poland. I've been to Japan. I've been to Australia and New Zealand to go and give talks. So, you know, I understand a lot of people want to concentrate on the United States, and I spend a lot of time on trying to deal with numbers and facts dealing with crime in the United States. But so much of the debate is false claims about how the United States compares to the rest of the world. Mm-hmm. And, you got to deal with that if you don't deal with it. Plus, look, Melee has made it possible for more people to get licenses over the last couple of years in Argentina, and violent crime has fallen. And those types of examples help make it easier. And, you know, it's not just the example that we have here in the United States.
19: Yeah, hey, John, let me stop you, John. We're getting ready to take a break. I want to go back to that when we come back, and I have one quick follow-up before we go to what happened in Idaho. We're talking to Dr. John Lott, crimeresearch.org. We'll be right back.
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1: Hi, guys. 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
5: News this hour from Town Hall. I'm Jason Walker. Terrorism experts say now today's threat landscape more complex than ever.
6: Colin Clark of the Sufan Center says terrorism has become increasingly diverse, making it harder for law enforcement to track and prevent attacks. Clark says while established groups like Al-Qaeda and Hezbollah remain concerns, newer organizations continue to emerge. He points to Al-Shabaab in Somalia, ISIS-K, and Al-Qaeda affiliates in Africa and Yemen as among the most dangerous threats. Clark defines terrorism as the use of violence to achieve political goals rather than financial gain. Bernie Bennett reporting.
5: ICE says every officer and agent in the field soon will be equipped with body cameras.
7: This will be a rapid expansion that could provide an unprecedented visual record of the federal government's immigration enforcement operations. But whether the public will get to see that footage remains largely up to ICE. The agency defended its body-worn camera policy amid questions about provisions allowing ICE leadership to withhold or indefinitely delay footage after serious injuries or deaths in custody. John Scott reporting.
5: A Kansas lawmaker is pushing to permanently ban federal funding for so-called gain-of-function virus research, arguing it poses a threat to public safety.
8: Republican Senator Roger Marshall is urging Congress to pass legislation that would prohibit taxpayer funding for research that enhances the transmissibility or severity of viruses. Marshall tells colleagues that the COVID-19 pandemic exposed the risks of such work and argued federal dollars should never support research that could lead to another global health crisis. The Kansas physician also praised President Trump's recent executive action restricting high-risk biological research and is seeking to make those limits permanent through legislation. Richard Boyd reporting.
5: And more on these stories at townhall.com.
4: 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The answer.
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11: 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Friends, it's wonderful to be with you on this Sunday morning. I want to thank you for the opportunity to join you. Of course, the Roger Franklin Williams Show is the program that covers the events that take place in our community, our state, and our nation. And on our program, the Roger Franklin Williams Show, we cover those events from a perspective that honors America's founding traditions of God, family, country, the principles and values that are expressed and codified in the Declaration of Independence, our United States Constitution, the principles of our judicial system, starting with the concept of innocent until proven guilty, and other vital revolutionary concepts such as right to face your accuser, trial by jury of your peers, all the extraordinary things that make America such a truly an extraordinary place, an exceptional place, are what we celebrate on the Roger Franklin Williams Show, and we work hard to preserve and defend. We are solidly, obviously, now into election 2026 season. The primary election is Tuesday, August 18th, and early voting has started across the state as well. A little bit later, we'll be speaking with a candidate for Orange Osceola County Circuit Judge. Steve Caracetes will join us. And in the meantime, a little bit later also, we look forward to hearing from our friend Vito Ferra, founder of Network Sound and Video. But in the meantime, we'll just share some things with you, a variety of different things that are election-related as well. Before we get started with that, of course, I want to let you know the Roger Franklin Williams Show is presented by Christner's Prime Steak and Lobster and by Gatorland, the alligator capital of the world in Orlando, Florida. And I also want to and I think a good place to start would be, once again, cannot be overemphasized, the crucial importance of the 2026 midterm elections, specifically around the country, which, I mean, I know most of our listeners, if not all, but are aware of this, what I'm about to say. Many citizens are not, and even many Republican and conservative citizens are not aware of the vital importance. But we're at a point nationwide with the United States Congress that, you know, Congress hangs in the balance right now. Republicans have a very thin margin in Congress. Literally every seat is vital, important, and that would be important in any congressional election year. But it's even exponentially important in this election, because if Democrats were to take Congress at this moment, that's a real possibility. I would like to think maybe at best it's a toss-up election. If you want to be super optimistic, you might think Republicans might be leaning a little Republican. I see it as a complete toss-up, if not somewhat pessimistically. But I mean, and the point is, it's not about what's taking place today. It's about winning the election on Election Day. That's what I'm getting to. But the point is, it's close. It's disturbingly, uncomfortably close. If the Democrats do take control of the Congress, we're going to see a radically different tone to our politics in the next 2 years, at least. I would certainly expect more attempts to impeach President Donald Trump. You know, we'll see more initiatives, if you will, for absurd, destructive policies such as men playing women's sports, all these kinds of just, you know, just abnormality that the Democrat Party seems to be embracing now. We'll see a stronger voice to the Democrat socialists in America. I mean, I don't need to enumerate it, because we lived it for at least 4 years under Joe Biden. I do not want to go back to that. And I do not want to go back to these ridiculous, absurd attempts to impeach the president, President Trump. The only way to avoid that is for Republicans to win more seats in the upcoming 2026 election than Democrats do. And what I'm getting to now, all of us could have a hand in that. And literally, if it's to be, it's going to be up to us, essentially. The good news is, as we talk about often on our show, there are
0: numerous ways to help accomplish that at the grassroots level. Each one of us has the ability to influence more votes than we really realize and think that we do. And I'm going to cover just a few of those right now, and to the point where I think it's literally possible for every single person listening to our show to influence at least one other vote other than yourself. When you really start to think about it, most of the people listening to our show have the ability, the potential, to influence multiple votes other than ourselves, and in some cases, dozens or scores or hundreds. Don't want to get caught up on that. I'll let you go at your own pace. I do think it's important for each one of us to take a hard look inside and to strive to at least influence one other vote in this upcoming election. And it's we're not going to harp on this at the moment, but we do want to let you know, I mean, it's important to realize and to emphasize that there are at least two congressional elections in our coverage area that are going to be vital, that are going to be crucial, and they're going to be hotly tested, both of them, between the Republicans and the Democrats. One of them, of course, is the election for Congress, which covers, I believe it's District Number 7. It covers most of Seminole and Volusia counties. And the incumbent is Congressman Corey Mills, getting a serious challenge from multiple candidates. But Ryan Elijah is launching a very spirited challenge there. You've heard him a couple of times on our show. You also... Michael Don Johnson has been very diligent in his campaign and very vocal. You're familiar with him. Sarah Ulrich is a candidate in that race, that Republican primary as well. From this perspective, Congressman Corey Mills has been weakened by scandals, news of scandals, let's put it that way. We'll see how it goes. I would not be at all surprised to see Ryan Elijah take that race. Just calling the way I see it. But anyway, the point is, whoever wins, if Congressman Corey Mills emerges victorious, if Elijah wins, if Michael Don Johnson wins, Sarah Ulrich, whichever Republican candidate wins, it's going to be imperative that they win the general election. And all of us can have a hand in that, that are in that area. And even if you're not in that area, you can travel to walk precincts. You can now with online, with the internet like it is, you can be very effective campaign advocate and campaign worker by doing activities online on the computer. So my point is, I think we should all strive to get engaged. I'm encouraging everybody to get engaged in this campaign and begin to get engaged in it now. Especially the general election and the primaries are very important too, because that decides the tone and the kind of Republican candidates we're going to have. The other hotly contested congressional race is District, I believe the number is 11. I could have those mixed up. I don't think I do. In West Orange County, includes West Orange County, big part of Lake County, Sumter County, the Villages area, and there's numerous Republican candidates in that one. It's a seat currently held by Congressman Dan Webster, who is stepping aside voluntarily, retiring. And, of course, Dr. Nazim Razak is a candidate in that. Kerry Baker, longtime state representative, state senator, also property appraiser for Lake County, is a leading candidate in that race. I'm not going to name all the candidates because there's kind of a laundry list of them. Joe Estrada, very heavily funded candidate, is a candidate in that race. There are others. Anyway, whichever candidate you support, it's important to you, to whoever emerges as the winner, to get behind them and make sure this is a seat that Republicans are able to retain. The reason I bring this up, two crucial seats, congressional seats, right here in our coverage area that every single one of our listeners could get involved in and help out the Republican nominee in the general election, and that help will be crucial because it's vital for the Republicans to maintain those seats. We're near our break right now, and I'll just have a couple announcements for you. And when we come back, we're going to shift gears rather dramatically and talk about why it's important to elect Republicans. I guess a better way to put it would be to not elect Democrats to judicial positions. We've seen a horrendous tragedy take place in DeLand. In the past week or so, two young teenagers were murdered, and there is a suspect in custody now. As you might suspect, as you might imagine,
10: the suspect in custody has a rap sheet, you know, a mile long, almost literally, numerous serious scrapes with the law, and has it's a situation, of course, where the judicial system has failed, and I would say, and we're going to talk about that more in depth when we come back from the break. Before we do, I have a major event coming up on Monday, and which all of you to know about it and encourage you to attend. If you would love to invite you to attend. It's the annual Dave Powers Crying Towel Invitational Dinner and Talking Old School Radio Broadcast from Christner's Prime Steak and Lobster. Of course, you know them right there in the heart of Orlando at 729 Lee Road, just two blocks west of I-4, 729 Lee Road. It's a sit-down dinner event, and the high school football coaches from five of the top high school football programs in the area will make their presentations for the upcoming football season after a wonderful dinner, sit-down dinner at Christner's in a private room. We do still have some seats available, and you can get those seats at 407. You can make your reservation by calling 407-645-4443. That's 407-645-4443. Christner's is closed at the moment. They will be open on Monday, and you can make your reservation. And if you're inclined to attend, just come on over and join us for dinner at Christner's Prime Steak and Lobster this coming Monday. We'd love to see you. Go to break right now. We'll be right back on the Roger Frank and William Show.
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6: 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Now I want to talk about this horrific crime that has taken place in DeLand. Two young men around the ages of 18, 19 years old, maybe 20, were murdered ruthlessly. A suspect is in custody, and as you might expect, he has a record with the law. And the reason I don't say arrest record is because a lot of times he wasn't even arrested, just numerous encounters with the law, dozens, literally dozens. In many cases, violent crime. You know, he's a threat. Somebody who was on the street who has demonstrated that they are a lethal threat to our community. And of course, the judicial system continues to put him back on the street. And I think this is an issue I've talked about ever since I went on the air back in 1998. And I've had a lot of trouble getting traction with it, with listeners and with citizens in general. But if you want to know why this happens, and then a lot of people are outraged by this and they're wondering why this was allowed to happen. Well, this has been happening for decades now in America. And what I mean by this, the situation where hardened criminals who have been caught red-handed, in many cases convicted, are continually either let out of jail with extremely short sentences, get suspended sentences, or not even sent to jail, get extraordinarily lenient sentences. Oftentimes, charges are dropped, et cetera, et cetera. It's because

0: Because the left has gotten a real toehold in our judicial system, both with judges and with prosecutors. We have a prosecutor like that right here in Orange County, who has openly said one of her goals is to send fewer people to jail. We have a state's attorney who doesn't even believe in sending hardened criminals to jail. They think it's that apparently that our judicial system, that the fact that we do incarcerate hardened violent criminals who are a danger to society, who perceives that as somehow racist and somehow the byproduct of an unfair, a racially unjust or generally unjust country. That's not an outlier type position anymore. It's a position that numerous judges have now. A growing number of state's attorneys and prosecutors have now. And I would go so far as to submit that virtually all of them, and I would even go so far as to say literally all of them, are Democrats or were appointed by Democrat or recommended by Democrat elected officials. So the short answer, and this is an incredibly simple solution. I'll just leave it at that. And once again, I it's an issue that frustrates me so much. Frustrated me that I used to make this a priority of discussing on our show. That goes back in the early days of the show, over 20 years ago now. I got to where I didn't even address it much anymore, just because it's so difficult to get the point across. So many people, either just citizens seemingly just are not interested, or they just don't get it. But if you look at the reason we have this problem with recidivism, violent crime, or with violent criminals killing, raping, maiming innocent people who have a long history of violent crime, the reason that we have this situation is because of left-leaning judges and prosecutors who, in essentially 100% of the time, or possibly 99.999% of the time, are Democrats or were recommended to the bench by Democrats or are appointed by Democrats. So that's your issue. Okay, so you want to vote for a Democrat elected official? Well, elected officials, depending on what the office is, have a tremendous, are a very influential in who winds up in judicial positions. Now, some of them are elected, as we know, but oftentimes when a judicial post, a judgeship becomes open, governor appoints it. Appoints a judge. So the point I'm trying to make, and I've been a failure at it ever since I've been on the radio. The point I want to make: when you vote, say for a candidate for governor, if you don't want hardened criminals on the street, I would strongly suggest you don't vote for the Democrat. Okay, because that's where these judges on the bench come from. That's where these leftist prosecutors come from. In some cases, the judges come from. They're appointed by governors who, almost in all cases, are Democrats. That's the point. I mean, if you have a worldview that hardened violent criminals should be incarcerated, should have serious consequences, should have serious jail sentences, prison sentences for horrific crimes like murder, double murder, rape, horrible torturing, violence, that kind of thing to innocent people. Well, then, if you believe in that, well, then you need to be voting for the Republicans. It's that simple. And if you're out there voting for Democrats and you're horrified by these crimes, and if you're horrified that hardened recidivist violent criminals keep being returned over and over and over again back to the streets, you need to realize your Democrat candidate that you keep voting for probably had a big hand in it, or it's a part of the problem. So anyway, for whatever that's worth, hopefully some people will get it. But we just need to call it like it is. If you a consequence, a byproduct of voting for Democrats is you're going to get a judicial system that doesn't believe in incarcerating hardened violent criminals. They don't believe in the punitive aspect of the judicial system. And so anyway, I mean, that situation speaks for itself, essentially. So now, as we begin to look ahead, there are other very important races, and I would love to and just want to encourage everybody. The few minutes we have before we're joined by, speaking of the judicial system, we have a candidate for Orange Osceola County Circuit Judge joining us. I do want to add a disclaimer too. I if I'm not mistaken, certainly as I understand it, the very strict parameters for judicial candidates would preclude a candidate for judge talking about specific cases, if I'm not mistaken. So if anybody wonders, well, how come you don't ask the judicial candidate how he feels about incarceration or that kind of thing, I would say that that's because that's due to very specific parameters about judicial races. And what judicial candidates can say and what they can't say, and they can say virtually nothing that doesn't relate specifically to their background and their qualifications and their experiences. And in our moments before we go to that break, I would just encourage everybody to really start thinking. I know many of you are already doing it. Start thinking how you as an individual can impact this upcoming election, both the primary election. Strongly encourage every listener to pick a candidate in the primary that you feel strongly about, and help them get elected, work on their behalf. You'd be amazed. It's amazing how much one person can impact an election by working at the grassroots level. And I'll just give you a couple of tips before we head on out. And these are all things that I've done. Just for those who are just joining us, I've been a candidate before myself. Ran for the Florida Legislature back in 1988. Had a big victory in a Republican primary runoff. Lost a very close election to the Democrats in a heavily Democrat seat. The only reason I mention that is because I've been in the vineyards, if you will. I'm not talking about something that's theoretical or I read in a campaign manual or something. I'm talking about something that I've lived, went on, have been a campaign manager for multiple campaigns, campaign consultant, campaign fundraising chairman, et cetera, et cetera. You can start off, the impact that individuals can have in elections is immense. First of all, find one person that you could talk to, maybe one person who's undecided, who might not even be considering voting. Maybe they might even be voting for another candidate. Just share with them why you feel strongly about your candidate. That's a great place to start. And then branch on out. Almost everyone is a member of, many people are members of some kind of a social group, whether it's their church, their Sunday school class, a bridge club, Rotary Club, service organization. Pick out somebody you think might be a good prospect to have a conversation with, somebody that you think you could persuade or that would be interested in voting for the right person. That's a great place to start. And we're a little bit long in this segment, so I'll wrap it up. But even just putting a bumper sticker on your car, showing other people who you vote for, that will influence people. People that know you and respect you, who are undecided, would be more inclined to vote for the person on that bumper sticker that they're not. Same goes with a sign. If you don't have a house with a yard, stick a sign in your window. If you live in a condo or an apartment, these are very small gestures that could have big time results. So anyway, that's a couple of things, quick pointers. We'll be talking about this more as we go forward. And we need to go to break right now. You're listening to the Roger Franklin Williams Show, presented by Christer's Prime Steak and Lobster and by Gatorland, the alligator capital of the world in Orlando, Florida. We'll be right back.
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6: In 1796, George Washington made one of the most consequential decisions in American history. He chose not to seek a third term as president. So why does that matter? Because America was not built on permanent rulers. It was built on ordered liberty. Faith teaches that authority is a stewardship, not a possession. Leaders are accountable to God for how they use power. And why does that still matter today? Because republics survive when leaders respect limits and citizens defend them. Washington's lesson still stands. A republic is preserved when power has limits, and public service remains a duty to God and country, not a path to personal rule.
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0: Fred, welcome back to the Roger Franklin Williams Show. 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As we've been talking about, we are solidly into election 2026 season. Primary elections are August the 18th. Tuesday, August 18th, early voting is going on right now, and there are a plethora of candidates, and it's great to have this opportunity to share some of them with you. 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The judicial candidates are low-profile races, but they are literally some of the most important positions, you know, in our country, in our community, and so we pay close attention to them. Right now, we're pleased to be joined by a candidate for Orange Osceola Circuit Court Judge, Steve Carestes. And hello, Mr. Carestes. I want to thank you for joining us, and just love to have you share with our listeners a little bit about your campaign. And first of all, why don't you describe the position for us, and just talk about what a circuit court judge does in Orange and Osceola County.
10: Yes, sir. Hello. Thank you so much for having me on. I'd be happy to. So a circuit court judge can hear a plethora of different cases. There's criminal cases, of course. They don't hear all criminal cases. They hear criminal cases that have the potential of being punished by more than a year of incarceration. They have civil matters that they deal with that are in excess of $50,000, where the claim is in excess of that amount. They also deal with juvenile cases. They also deal with dependency, people asking for injunctions, family disputes, people with children getting divorced or breaking up divorces. And they also deal with foreclosures. And then there's also dealing with people's assets after they've passed. And that happens in circuit court as well.
0: Now, a very important position, and can you talk about what led you to seek to serve in a circuit judgeship?
10: Yes, sir. Experience, number one, and of course, service. My life has been about service from the start. When I was 18 years old, 2 weeks after I turned 18, I was at Parris Island earning the title of United States Marine. I went to boot camp, but like I said, 2 weeks after I turned 18, earned that title, and served for 4 years as an enlisted Marine. After I got out, I went to college on the GI Bill, went to law school after that, and then after that went to work again in the public sector, in the service sector, because that's where my really where my heart is. So I went to work at the state attorney's office under Lawson Lamar. Some of your listeners may remember him. And I went to work with Lawson Lamar, Bill Vogt, and had a great experience there. Was happy to serve there in that capacity for 10 years. And then after that, went into private practice for 7 years because I did need to pay some bills. And the public sector isn't always the easiest place to pay all your bills that easily. So I went into the private sector, did that for 7 years, paid some bills. And then because I like to serve, I went back to the state attorney's office after 7 years, and I've been back there for 3 years. Over the 20 years of my legal career, I've taken approximately 200 cases to trial. I spent years of my work life in the courtroom litigating cases of a wide variety of issues, criminal, civil, both sides, both. So with all that experience, I decided to offer that experience up to the people of Orange and Osceola County.
0: Thank you for joining us. Friends, we're glad you're joining us this morning. It's another edition of the Roger Franklin Williams Show Election 2026 series. As our longtime listeners know, we pay very close attention to the judicial races. And right now we're speaking with a candidate for the position of Orange Osceola County Circuit Judge, Mr. Steve Carestes. He's sharing about his background and his qualifications for the role. And, you know, Steve, I'll share with you and our listeners, I try to emphasize to them, you know, we're very aware that, you know, there are quite a bit of limitations, for lack of a better word, for judicial candidates. I always get questions, why didn't you ask them about this issue, or how come you don't ask them their position on this issue? And it's just because that's just not in the parameters of what you're allowed to talk about as candidates for a judgeship. So I just want to put that disclaimer on the table. Now, having said that, what can, from your long experience as an attorney, as a prosecutor, what do you feel makes a good judge, and why do you feel that you have those qualities?
10: Experience is a big factor. Experience such as mine, being in the courtroom for many, many years, is something that helps a judge. If they've been there, you know, been practicing in the courtroom already, that certainly helps. And then something else is judicial temperament, judicial demeanor, a temperament that people want in a courtroom. People don't want a judge who is going to be yelling at people, who is going to be losing their temper. The judge is a leader in the courtroom, and you don't want a leader who loses control, who can't maintain their own mental demeanor. And something people have said about me for all of my life, really, is I have a calm disposition and that I'm even-keeled. I've heard the phrase even-keeled pretty much all my life. It's just I was just born that way with a fairly even temperament. So that's very helpful, and that is something that I would bring to the courtroom as a judge. And you know, oftentimes people in court come into court, you know, oftentimes they're not feeling their best. They're not in the place that they're comfortable with. People aren't used to being in a courtroom every day of their life like I am. So there's anxiety with just being there in the first place. But when you're dealing with these sometimes heightened situations, you need someone who can be calm and guide the things that are going on in the courtroom with an even temperament.
0: Friends, we're glad you're joining us on the Roger Franklin Williams Show. Right now we're talking with Mr. Steve Carestes. He's a candidate for the all-important position of Orange Osceola County Circuit Judge. And now can you go back and take a step back, and speaking of qualifications and the beginning of them, what led you to want to become an attorney and choose that as your profession?
10: That's a good question. I did not grow up in a family. I come from a more blue-collar family. My father did obtain his four-year undergraduate degree, but he didn't even do that until he was well into his 30s. He got a degree after he got out of the Army, and then had a family and whatnot, and finished his degree later on. So having that blue-collar background, I didn't know any lawyers. I didn't know what they did on a day-to-day basis. But what I did know when I got out of the Marine Corps and I went to college on the GI Bill is that I loved college. I was surprised by that, but I loved going to college. I loved getting education, and I really thrived in college, and I wanted to keep going. And I had understood that law school was an option, but there's no pre-law. It's not like going into medicine. So I looked into that. I took what's called the LSAT. I did well there, and I decided to go to law school because I loved school, and I loved the idea of obtaining a graduate degree. Even though I didn't know for certain exactly what a lawyer did, the more I learned about it, the more appealing it seemed to me and the more interesting it seemed. And, you know, I'd like to think that God was leading me in that direction as well, that it wasn't just merely me making that decision. And I really am happy that I did it. I love law school, and I'm really glad that I went down this path.
0: Friends, we're speaking with Mr. Steve Carestes. He's a candidate for the position of Orange Osceola County Circuit Judge. Yes, that position will be on the ballot on August the 18th. And as you probably already know, early voting has already started as well. Now, it's been great to have you joining us. Yeah, I want to let our listeners know we had a chance to meet you out at the, speaking of your service as a Marine Corps veteran, had a chance to meet you out at the wonderful Memorial Day service, the annual Memorial Day service at the city of Apopka. It's great to see you out there, and it's always great to see so many wonderful patriots, you know, celebrating those who gave everything for our freedom.
10: Yes, sir. That was a great event.
0: And before we go, I just and along those lines, can you talk about what led you to seek to serve in the United States military and the Marine Corps specifically, and if and how if some of those experiences may have influenced you as a lawyer and potentially as a judge?
10: Yes, sir. So my father was in the Army. He went into the Army after high school when he was 18. So I had that awareness that that was an option. A Marine Corps recruiter called me up on the phone. I was 17. I just turned 17 years old when the recruiter called. We met. He went over options and things of that nature. And it really appealed to me. My father wasn't always big on what his children, have a brother and a sister, so there's three of us. And he didn't care so much what we did. He just wanted us to go out in the world, put one foot in front of the other, he would say, and get out there and get going. So I put one foot in front of the other, and the Marine Corps recruiter called me up, and he made his pitch, and I said, that sounds great. And I was happy to join, as I was happy to say yes when they called. And yes, I mean, once you experience that, you know, you go to boot camp, you experience 4 years of enlistment, travel all around like I did. I got to travel quite a lot. I was stationed aboard a ship for 5 months, 13 days. I served a year in Okinawa, Japan. Those things have a huge impact on you. My sisters told me after each time I came back to the country that I was different, that I was, you know, more mature and grown up quite a bit from those experiences. So those things stay with you. And I would like to think that the discipline, the things that the Marine Corps instills upon you, leadership, you know, the seriousness that the Marine Corps takes leadership, those things stay with you forever, that you never lose those, that are ingrained into you once you earn that title.
0: No, it's a wonderful background, as you're saying, for any profession, but I would say even particularly for a judgeship as well. And before we have to say goodbye today, let me thank you for your service and your sacrifice to defend my freedom and my security and the freedom and security of all Americans.
10: Oh, you're welcome, and thank you for saying that. That's very kind.
0: And before we go, you know, in the event some of our listeners would like to follow up, how would they be able to do that to learn more about you?
10: So they can just Google Steve Carestes. There should be plenty of information, but my exact website is electcarestes.com. 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If you have you can look up your ballot, and my name is there if you're in Orange or Osceola County.
0: Well, great. Well, thank you for joining us on the Roger Franklin Williams Show, and best wishes in the campaign.
10: Oh, you're welcome. I love being here. Thank you very much for having me.
0: Friends, Steve Carestes, candidate for Orange Osceola Circuit Judge. Take a quick break. We'll be right back with our friend Vito Ferra, founder of Network Sound and Video, on the Roger Franklin Williams Show.
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0: Friends, welcome back to the Roger Franklin Williams Show. It's great to be with you here in this very inciting and important political campaign season, election 2026. 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I hope you enjoyed the conversation with Steve Carestes, candidate for Orange Osceola County Circuit Judge. As we all know, these judicial races are very important. I take great pains to emphasize them because they are, in terms of media coverage, they are low-profile races, but they're certainly not low-importance races. They're high-importance races. Now, speaking of high importance, we're pleased to be joined by our friend and sponsor, Vito Fira of Network Sound and Video. And Vito, it's great to catch up with you. And also, speaking of political season, there's some great things that you can do, you and Rhonda at Network Sound and Video, to help people with the political activity.
19: You're right, Roger. Thanks for having us on today. And you are absolutely correct. Yeah, we do every imaginable kind of restoration. People think, oh, just my videotapes or a couple cassettes. But no, we do political things, sermons, we do rallies, and it just happens that we get some things in political season-wise that happened just recently. And, yeah, we bring those things back to life also. So if somebody has a campaign, a message that they want to give, whether it's audio or video, we can restore those things for them, put it on a flash drive so they can upload it onto Google, upload it onto their websites, you know, put it on their blogs and things in that of that nature that people kind of forget about. You know, corporate work and things of that sort that maybe have to had an older format but had the same message, if you know what I'm saying. So they bring it back, and it's very useful to have in the new format. So CD, DVD, flash drive, hard drive, whatever they might need. You're absolutely right, yes.
0: And also along those lines, you know, you've had some customers in the political arena as well, and would you care to share about that?
19: Yeah, we did a while ago a videotape from Rachel Platkin, as a matter of fact, and this is when she was about 12 or 14 years old, and her mom had these videotapes, and they said, well, where can we get these restored? So her husband had brought these into us, and Scott had said, can you restore these? And we did. So here's little Rachel singing. I think she was at the Capitol one time and singing, like, you know, the God Bless America songs and all kinds of things for kids. But very, very exciting little things that you can imagine. So over the years, we basically have seen, you know, Rachel grow because we've seen her when she was little. So, yeah, so that kind of stuff, too. So they said even if it's not real new, they had these old TV recordings on what's called a U-matic tape. It's a big TV type of tape that we have the equipment to do those transfers, and we had done that for her. So there you go. Yeah, political and every other thing that we can do here at Network Sound Video.
0: And speaking of wide variety of work that you can do, pretty much every human endeavor, but of course soccer is has a heightened awareness now, especially since because of the World Cup, of course, was this year, just completed, and soccer videos actually make up a big part of what you do in your sports related division.
19: Well, they do, because the parents go out and they record all these things, you know, just like, you know, the baseball games, the football games, and sometimes people had forgotten that they had all the kids and, you know, high school and college games, too, the soccer, which is really, really hot right now, as you say. And, yeah, they bring those in. It just, you know what? That's what a girl brought stuff in today, and it was all soccer. She says, I know we have those soccer tapes somewhere. So she went over and raided her mom's house, and sure enough, her mom had all of those soccer tapes when she was probably in, like, 10th or 11th grade. And we were watching them today to preview to see, you know, what was on each one. I remember that game. So she was all excited about it. But, yeah. So ladies soccer and guys soccer, it's making a big comeback, and it refreshes people's mind. It shakes them a little bit. Wait a minute, I know we have a tape of that somewhere. So they go and they find them, and that makes them real happy because they can't even remember seeing it because they were in the game and mom or dad shot the thing, you know. So now it's up to them to get the tape restored onto newer formats, which we're doing. And then she can share them with all the other kids that were on the team if she knows where they are. And they can find them easily sometimes on Facebook and Instagram. There are a lot of their friends that are out there. So they'll all want a copy of this resurrected soccer games that we had done. So, yeah, it's pretty cool. But that's been a real big comeback since of the big events that happened over the summer here.
0: Yes. Friends, the business is Network Sound and Video. We're speaking with owner and founder Vito Fira right now. You know them. They are huge supporters of all the work we do here at The Answer Radio, also on our sister station, WTLN, The Word, 101.5 AM 990, The Word. And we're creating great insights on practical information that we have and the way that we can preserve our precious memories and the way that Vito and Rhonda Drew, all the great people at Network Sound and Video can help us preserve those. Now,
19: you're right.
0: And as you know, one of the reasons, and I've been a longtime customer, of course, myself, of Network Sound and Video, and one of the reasons that I'm so enthusiastic about Vito and Rhonda Network Sound and Video is I've witnessed firsthand the tender, loving care that they give to every precious memory that comes through the door. And that's led to a large variety of customers. In fact, customers that, as Vito has shared with us, literally bring their precious memories from literally all over the state of Florida. In some cases, even people that are on vacation that come from other states. Well, we've got a new one. If I'm not mistaken, Vito, you have a new customer from another country.
19: Yes, we did just today. And they came in with a real fine accent. And I'm trying to guess where they're from, you know. But they came and they said, well, we just flew in from Iceland. And I said, brr, now you're in sunny Florida where it's probably 94 degrees, you know. So, yeah, they brought tapes and videotapes from Iceland, and they have relatives or connections here in the land, Florida. So they were here, and they said, well, where can we get these done? And those folks sent them down to us. Do you believe that? That's a pretty good distance away, you know, all the way from Iceland. And we said, we're going to transfer these, and I'm looking forward to seeing what's on these little rascals. But, yeah, all over and every walk of life. I mean, we get a lot of things in that are actually Christian-oriented, too. I mean, every church in the area has been in, from the Catholic churches, the Baptist churches, the Presbyterians. We're working on a really large project right now, Roger, for St. Luke's over in Winter Park. So they'll have all these old sermons, and it's funny because they bring them in, and if we're listening to some, we have to, monitor them so they're on, and you listen to the content, from some of these sermons that were preached. It's like they're talking today. And then you look at the tape, it says 1987. It's the same content, the same message, you know. So that's another thing that we do. We get a lot of, you know, church stuff in, sermons, things like that. And corporations, people bring in things that were, maybe they did a seminar or something down in Orlando, and it was recorded, but they never had a way to share this now. So they have had us put it on DVD or flash drive so they can upload it on Google Drive and Dropbox and some of the other social media platforms. But, yeah, you talk about a crosswalk, right, from Florida to Iceland. I got to look that on the map to see how many million miles that's away, you know.
0: Well, that's what I call a good referral. That's a yeah. passionate referral. Brought somebody from a whole other continent.
19: Exactly.
0: But, you know, seriously, though, the reason for that is, first of all, as we talk about many times, in fact, I searched for a place that does the kind of work that you do, the very specialized work that you do literally for years. Close friend recommended Network Sound and Video. Is how I found you after all those years. But really, not a lot of people do the work that you do at Network Sound and Video. And then some of the major companies that do that are larger corporation-type businesses, and they're not here local. They're in another market. So, in other words, if somebody wants to have their precious memories restored, that doesn't know about Network Sound and Video or gets swayed by the large amounts of advertising from one of these companies, they have to pack everything up, ship it off to who knows where it's going to be received and handled and worked on by who knows who. And really, it's just kind of a very transactional type of situation, where at Network Sound and Video, I know from personal experience, Vito and Rhonda take great care of every single precious memory that walks through the door. And I think that's a real advantage that you have, Vito, at Network Sound and Video.
19: One of the things, Roger, thank you for those words, yes, that people come in and tell us as soon as they walk in the door that they didn't want to just pack this stuff up in a box and send it out to somewhere that they don't even know the people. They'd rather come in, shake our hands, you know, say hi, see the studios and the library of equipment and things like that that we have here. And they say, I didn't want to send this out. These are the only ones in the whole wide world. You know, just pack it up. And what people don't realize, I mean, they'll tell them the other competitors, they advertise here in Orlando. So you hear, they think, oh, they must be local. But they're not. They're California, Texas, and New York. And they'll tell you that it costs this much to put it in a box. They put it in the box, and that is just covering the shipping to get that to that place. And then when they get it, we heard just recently that some of those folks are reshipping it to somebody else. They're not even doing it themselves. They're the advertisers, and they're just doing the receiving. So they're like the middleman between. So we handle everything here. That's why folks want to come walking in, say hi, meet us, know that they're in trusted care. And also, too, when we're finished with their product, we take the end product and package it nicely, and we mark it, stamp it. Sometimes we even shrink wrap the old films and things like that to preserve them even further, so they can put those originals like back somewhere in their home, a storage locker, not in an attic, but they're in a closet or under a bed, for crying out loud, you know. But that's what they do. We pack that stuff up so they know that that was secured, and now that has been transferred and restored onto new media. So when they get that box later on, they don't have to guess what's in it. We stamp it, we mark it so that they know. So not only we take care of all the things that come in, but we make sure that when they get their originals back, those are in a TLC package also. We want to make sure that they can restore them if they'd like. But, yes, yep. So we have to put hands on everything.
0: Yeah, I keep using the same phrase, tender loving care, but that's because it's 100% dead on accurate. That's exactly, and that's one of the huge differences. Of course, your expertise separates you as well, but really another thing that separates you is just the literal tender loving care you give to every single precious memory and the heart that you have for your wonderful customers. Well, Vito, it's great to catch up with you once again. We look forward to speaking with you soon.
19: Thanks a lot, Roger. We appreciate you. Always great to talk to you and your fine listeners out there. God bless you and God bless this weekend.
0: Friends, great to be with you today. Hope you have a blessed Sunday.
20: 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The Answer. WORL. Orlando. Orlando. Orlando. Orlando.
1: News this hour from Town Hall. I'm Jason Walker. Deadly boat accident near the Statue of Liberty.
21: The captain of the motorboat under arrest and facing 13 charges of reckless endangerment. The 22-foot vessel flipping over in New York Harbor. Two people killed, a 27-year-old woman and a 5-month-old baby. Investigators say the boat was dangerously overloaded. Members of the New York City Police and Fire Department, along with the U.S. Coast Guard and Air Sea Rescue, helping to save those floating in the water with their life jackets.
1: That is correspondent Laura Winters reporting. Wildfires across the western U.S. and Canada. In British Columbia, some 20,000 people forced to evacuate. Very fast-moving wildfire there has destroyed dozens of homes. Typhoon Dolphin has hit China's eastern coast, forcing hundreds of thousands of people to evacuate. Storm bringing strong winds and massive waves. A Senate hearing on the Muslim Brotherhood turning sharply partisan. Democrats on the panel boycotted the proceedings led by Texas Republican Ted Cruz. More from correspondent Ron Taylor.
22: Senator Cruz maintains that the Muslim Brotherhood's influence in the U.S. has been underestimated and vowed to hold accountable anyone who finances or supports terrorism. During the hearing, he also criticized Michigan Democratic Senate nominee Abdul Al-Sayed, citing alleged ties through family members to Muslim Brotherhood-affiliated groups. All five Democrats on the Senate Judiciary Subcommittee skipped the hearing. The dispute underscores deep divisions over national security and counterterrorism policy. Ron Taylor reporting.
1: Louisiana officials urging beachgoers to use precaution, confirming now 9 cases of the Vibrio vulnificus. 5 people, or actually 9, have been ill. 5 later died. More on these stories, townhall.com.
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5: Foundations of Freedom. A look at America's founding principles and the leaders who shaped our nation.
6: In 1796, George Washington made one of the most consequential decisions in American history. He chose not to seek a third term as president. So why does that matter? Because America was not built on permanent rulers. It was built on ordered liberty. Faith teaches that authority is a stewardship, not a possession. Leaders are accountable to God for how they use power. And why does that still matter today? Because republics survive when leaders respect limits and citizens defend them. Washington's lesson still stands. A republic is preserved when power has limits, and public service remains a duty to God and country, not a path to personal rule.
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0: From the wild world of D.C. politics to America's culture clash, brace yourself for the reality check you've been waiting for. The one and only Mike Gallagher.
1: How do we feel about somebody pleading the Fifth Amendment during a legal proceeding? The Fifth Amendment is a right that Americans enjoy. The relevant part of the amendment says that nobody shall be compelled in any criminal case to be a witness against himself. It's known as the privilege against self-incrimination. But if I'm on a witness stand, or I'm testifying before a Senate committee, or I'm called before Congress to explain my actions over something like, oh, I don't know, a worldwide pandemic, and I'm Dr. Anthony Fauci, and I'm asked during that hearing, what's the color of your tie? And your answer is, I respectfully invoke the Fifth Amendment in order to avoid self-incrimination. If you're asked, what's the color of the carpet you're sitting in front of, I respectfully plead the Fifth Amendment. You're making a mockery of the proceedings. That's not an effort to prevent self-incrimination. And right now on Capitol Hill, senators are battling and fighting over whether to hold Dr. Anthony Fauci in contempt of Congress. The Democrats are trying to table it. They're trying to desperately take it off the table. The Republicans, of course, led by Congressman Rand Paul, who's the chairman of this committee, they are not going to allow this to be tabled. Here's Rand Paul moments ago as these proceedings got underway on Capitol Hill.
2: She sat before this committee in the witness chair under subpoena for conduct covered by the President Biden's full and unconditional pardon reaching back to 2014. Dr. Fauci faced no risk of federal prosecution. All he had to do was tell the truth. More than 100 times, though, he refused. The chair ruled that Dr. Fauci's assertion of the Fifth Amendment privilege was unsupported in light of the pardon and the testimony he offered in his opening statement. The chair directed Anthony Fauci to answer. He refused again. That is what we are voting on today, not his opinions, not his policies, not anything he said from a podium 6 years ago. We are voting on whether a witness who has received the benefit of a sweeping federal pardon can be ordered by this committee to answer questions and then defy that order without consequence. More than a million Americans died from COVID. Many of them died alone. Workers were forced to choose between a mandate and a job they needed. Businesses closed and never reopened.
1: This is so good. He is so good on this subject. And for them to battle this out, for me, the turning point, the tipping point, as it were, was when Fauci refused to answer what color his tie was. From my perspective, and believe me, I'm no lawyer. I'm a big mouth talk show host. But as an American citizen witnessing all of this, and I saw Fauci refused to answer what color his tie was, he was deliberately avoiding any answer posed to him by that committee. So this debate is underway. It's getting a little nasty. I'm going to take you to Capitol Hill. We'll peek in. We'll listen. We'll poke into some. Is it peek in or poke in? By the way, as another topic for another day. I'm in a mood. I'm in a good mood. Hope you are too. It's Thursday, August the 6th. We got some reason for optimism. We got good things happening in the country. We've got a bunch of challenges that we face. We got the communist takeover of the Democrat Party. We got to deal with that. We got to save the country. But other than that, how's your day going? I'd like to see if you believe that the efforts to hold Anthony Fauci accountable for his disastrous testimony before Congress recently is justified? Is it a witch hunt? Do you want to see the guy led away in handcuffs? Do you want to see him held accountable? Because I also am mindful of how we all have an inclination to try to get a pound of flesh.
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3: Okay, they did it. The Senate panel has voted to hold Dr. Anthony Fauci in contempt of Congress. I'm going to find out. Believe me, I'm no expert on this. I don't know what the next steps are. I don't know where we go from here. But this Senate panel beat back the objections from Democrats like Peters and that stolen valor creep from Connecticut, Dick Blumenthal. They were all railing against the idea of holding Fauci in contempt. But the Senate panel has voted to hold Tony Fauci in contempt of Congress. So here we go. I mean, and I love the text messages I'm getting. Also, lines are jammed. We're going to take your calls here in just a moment. But Mark from Stockton, California, points out something that our colleague Hugh Hewitt says often. That which gets rewarded gets repeated. And these kind of cases need to be prosecuted. Louisville, Kentucky, points out that the illegitimate January 6th committee charged Bannon and Peter Navarro with contempt of Congress, and the Biden lawfare machine put them in prison. Holding Fauci accountable is fair. It's not revenge. It's fair, and it's called accountability. He's not above the law. But now this committee headed by Rand Paul has voted 8-5 to hold Anthony Fauci in contempt of Congress. I want to see what Jonathan Turley, Tracy, has to say about Fauci being held in contempt. So we're going to get Jonathan Turley's analysis from Fox News. We'll play that for you in a couple of minutes. I pay close attention to his legal bona fides. So we'll see what the George Washington University law professor thinks are the next steps. We'll also take you back to some of the fiery back and forth, the hearing. But again, 8-5, Tony Fauci held in contempt of Congress. This portion of our show is sponsored by Rough Greens. You gotta love your dog. You want your dog to be around forever. I saw firsthand what Rough Greens can do for some dear friends of mine and their beloved pooch, their beloved puppy, Jesse. Jesse's a Cocker Spaniel. Jesse and Simon are two of the most spoiled dogs in America. Those are the Hudson dogs, my friend and colleague Joey and Peg Hudson's dogs. Jesse was scratching his little belly all through the night, and the vet could not figure out why. Joey decided to give Rough Greens a try. 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It's America's number one dog supplement. 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Rough Greens. So great. Your dog will ask for it by name. Here's Corey in Sacramento. We'll start there. Hey, Corey, welcome aboard. How are you today?

0: Okay?
1: Fine, and you, sir?
0: I'm great. What do you think about this news that Fauci is now being held in contempt of Congress?
1: Well, it's a good first step. I'm glad.
0: Yep, okay. All righty.
1: Okay.
0: And a few words. Thank you, sir. Mabel in Pontiac, Michigan. Hey, Mabel. How are you?
2: Hi, how are you? Good morning.
0: Hi there. What do you make of this Fauci development?
2: Well, I think it's nothing but another travesty. We keep doing the wrong things. We keep punishing the wrong people. There are lots of people to be blamed for handling the COVID disaster. So let's start at the top. Who knew about it? Where did it come from? Let's start with Donald Trump. Let's start talking and the secret. It was such a big secret until, you know, I even lost a son during COVID.
0: I'm
2: very angry with the way they handled all of this.
0: But with all due respect, Mabel, why do you want to give Tony Fauci a pass? Why don't you want to hold him accountable?
2: He's no more responsible or guilty of anything than the rest of them.
0: Well, he's the scientist. Respectfully, I'm sorry.
2: They're playing games with our lives, you know.
0: Can I ask you some questions, though? Because I appreciate, and first of all, we're so sorry for your loss, and I appreciate how you feel. I'm just mystified. He was the scientist. He was the expert. He was the face. He was the voice. He was the guy that presented to President. Let me finish my point. No, ma'am, I don't.
2: He tried on numerous occasions to get you guys to release the information. He even gave you a step to take, but no one wanted to listen to him because he was telling the truth. And they always wanted to overshadow him because he was telling the truth.
0: Okay,
2: problem is nobody wants to hear the truth. Everybody wants to hear fast talkers.
0: And see, I get yelled at for interrupting people. This is what always happens.
2: Exactly. All of the Republicans are big talkers, fast talkers. They're always accusing everybody of everything except for themselves. They're responsible for this mess, and they may as well accept it. But, you know, we're going to just quietly let the Lord take care of it. They use the Lord's name in vain. They say they believe in the Lord, but they don't. They do not believe in the Lord. They just know that we do. That's my opinion. I think it's a waste of time. I think it's a waste of taxpayers' dollars. Just another example of how they take advantage of everything.
0: Okay, now I let you talk a lot. Am I going to be allowed to speak, ma'am?
2: Yes, you are.
0: Thank you, ma'am. I appreciate you letting me speak. I think you are so politically driven to hate the Republicans and Trump that you're blinded into not even realizing the villain that Anthony Fauci was. If you've been paying attention, Mabel, you've seen in his diaries that were released, he lied to the American people about masks. He lied about the vaccine. He promised us, as you remember, Mabel, you get the vaccine, you're not going to get COVID. The things he did and the way he profited from COVID, I have to tell. May I please finish my point, and then I'll let you talk like you did. I believe that your refusal to want to hold him accountable is only driven by your partisanship, because you're a loyal Democrat and you hate Trump and Republicans.
2: There are some Republicans that I respect highly. It's just that there's so many that will kind of just roll over and play dead, act like they don't see the truth or don't want to see the truth because they're all guilty of colluding with each other, I said, or Trump, or whoever's making decisions.
0: Okay. All right. I've tried. Look, I tried. Thank you, Mabel. God bless. I'm sorry you lost your son. Look, I'm trying real hard. See what happens when I try to ask somebody questions and they just keep talking, and bless her heart, she's a senior, she lost her son, she's emotional, and she hates Republicans. And you can hear it. I mean, and anybody who wants to give this guy a pass, that's so notable to me. And here's a poor woman who lost her son. I would think you'd be enraged at the role that Tony Fauci played in this entire debacle. And yes, it was a debacle. It was a disgrace. And all you have to do is read what Fauci himself was saying. The things that, the way he lied about the mortality rate. Again, Mabel's loss, notwithstanding, and we're certainly sorry for her loss, the mortality rate was about 0.3%. You had a better chance of getting hit by lightning than dying of COVID. But Fauci purposefully scared us and terrified people into reacting in way. It's just, you know. All right, what are you going to do? 800-655-MIKE. How do you like the new me? 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

0: With SRN News, I'm Jason Walker. Israeli Prime Minister Benjamin Netanyahu soundly rejecting President Trump's deal for Gaza. He says Israeli forces will not withdraw from the Palestinian territory until Hamas completely disarms. In the meantime, more details are emerging on Iran and Oman's deal to manage the Strait of Hormuz. Tehran, though, suggests, actually they say, that vessels linked to hostile countries will be barred. Pakistan's foreign minister says a new defense agreement with Saudi Arabia and Turkey is not directed against any one particular country. And more bloodshed, Russia and Ukraine exchanging more strikes overnight. At least seven civilians have been killed, dozens more reportedly wounded. SRN News.
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2: 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It goes to another country. Why do we want that? It's a race to the far-left Islamist wing of the party.
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3: 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A lot of text messages about my exchange with Mabel. Now I just want to show you, and Mabel's a great example. I tried so hard. The biggest complaint I get over the way I do this show is that I interrupt people too much. So there's a perfect example of the dilemma that I face. Do you want me to just let her go on and on and on like she did? Or should I try to interrupt? But when I try to interrupt, people like Mabel and others, she's not alone, they don't stop. They don't take a breath. And I'm trying to inject a dialogue here. So here's California. Mike, your exchange with Mabel was hysterical. Her allowing you to speak on your own show. You can't shake the faith of the COVID faithful. And the thing about the whole COVID era, and if you're just joining us, Tony Fauci was just found by a Senate panel, a vote of 8-5, to be in contempt of Congress over his refusal to answer any questions before his congressional testimony the other day. And we're getting your reaction to all of that. But Mabel, the caller we just had, it's a perfect example. If I interrupted her and I tried to, and she got frustrated, you'd be blasting me and saying, let her speak! Let her speak! You interrupt too much! Poor woman trying to make her point, her son died! Look at you, you big bully! That's what I get. That's what I get. People get so mad at me for interrupting. Now you're mad at me for not interrupting Mabel. Now I'm sitting here getting buried with all these text messages, which, by the way, I love the feedback that the text line provides me. 800-655-MIKE, if you want to text me. If you're a jerk, we block you. Don't be a jerk, but I don't mind you being disagreeable or give me constructive criticism. Here's Guy from West Virginia. Please go back to just being you. Don't listen to ridiculous complaints that try to constrain you over callers going on and on like that. It's your show, not the listeners. You're the best of the best and have all the rights to turn people off on your mic, not the people who want a grandstand. And Guy, first of all, I'm very grateful for your support like that. But I also do this show for the audience. And I'm not complaining. Look, this is a nice problem to have. I'm proud of this show. I'm proud of what this show has achieved. We continue to lead the company in ratings and revenue. I'm proud of that. We're expanding into the podcast realm with Mark Davis. I'm very humbled and proud about how well that's going. I love what I get to do. But I don't want to ignore you when you give me a bunch of complaints. If I had interrupted Mabel, I would have gotten 100 emails about how rude I was to interrupt her. Now, so then I sit there and let her go on and on about how Republicans and Trump are the boogeymen, and somehow Anthony Fauci shouldn't be held accountable in any way, shape, or form, and how she didn't seem to know how Fauci has lied to the American people. Complete disgrace what he did. Knowing that there was going to be a very low mortality rate and lying and saying, oh, we think it'll be 3, 4, 5%. We heard that. We panicked. We were scared. Trump was given lousy advice. And I love how people like Mabel, who are clearly politically driven, want to hold Trump accountable for listening to Fauci, the so-called expert. As if Trump was supposed to know that Fauci was going to be a scoundrel. I mean, Trump eventually discovered that, but he didn't know it when we were in the thick of it. And that was the point I was trying to get her to acknowledge, and she wasn't going to have it. But it's just an aside. Of course, I'm going to do the show the way I do the show. But there are, just understand that, and I think letting her go on and on like that proves my point. It's not great when people want to grandstand and monopolize. Yes, it's a talk show, and yeah, I want engagement, and yes, I want debate, but that's a two-way street. When you criticize me for interrupting, you never criticize the caller for interrupting. So, there you go. All right. I'm calmed down here a little bit. I just got news about the Gulf of America cruise because I knew there was a date coming. It's a week from Friday is the final day that you could sign up to join me and Scott Jennings and Jennifer Horn and Larry O'Connor and Kurt Schlichter on the Gulf of America cruise. We're going to have a vacation from November 14th to the 21st that you're never, ever going to forget. This trip, these cruises have become one of my favorite things to do of all time. You'll meet with us, talk with us. Every night we have gatherings on the world stage on this beautiful cruise ship, the Eurodam. We're going to set sail and depart from Fort Lauderdale on November the 14th. 7 days of sun and white sandy beaches and Ocho Rios, Jamaica, and the Bahamas. And again, all on the Holland America Eurodam. And a word of the wise, please don't try to book directly through Holland America to save a few bucks, because you won't be given admittance to any of our private exclusive events on the ship. But we're going to have a blast. We're going to talk about the country, politics. We're going to explore together. It's the Gulf of America cruise. For all the details, and you've got till a week from Friday. Friday, August 14th, we have to cut off the entire window for you being able to book the trip. 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All right, let me take you back to Washington, D.C. You know what? No, before we do that. And yeah, there were fireworks and there was the back and forth. But I mentioned I wanted to hear what Professor Jonathan Turley had to say about this vote. 8-5, the Senate panel voting to hold Anthony Fauci in contempt of Congress. Here is legal scholar and attorney Jonathan Turley's reaction to that vote moments ago on Fox News.
4: Well, it's very significant. This is not a small step for any committee in holding an official, particularly a high-ranking official, in contempt. We have the added wrinkle that just occurred where the committee will do a direct referral to the Department of Justice rather than allow this to go to the floor where it would face a filibuster and a higher requirement of 60 votes in order to be referred to DOJ. That's going to add a complexity. That's going to add grounds for a challenge from the other side. The law behind this controversy is rather murky. People may be surprised that the cases in this area are relatively sparse. And so what Fauci is saying is that I'm really not protected without the privilege, because there may be questions in ongoing state investigations or new questions that would put me at risk. What the committee is saying is that you have have this sweeping pardon going back to 2014. And Chairman Paul specifically framed his final set of questions as only addressing matters within the confines of that pardon. So that's going to put into sharp relief for the court whether he truly has a right to invoke the privilege. What Chairman Paul is saying is that you can't be prosecuted for anything that you did or said during that period. All you could be prosecuted for is perjury. And you were always under that risk. All those previous hearings he testified in, he was under the risk of a perjury charge if he testified falsely. Even if he gets immunity directly from the committee, he has that lingering potential. And so what the committee is saying is that you don't have this privilege anymore because Joe Biden gave you that pardon.
5: So, Jonathan, how is this?
3: So there's Jonathan Turley giving his legal analysis, and I wanted to share a little bit about that with you. Here's Helen in Michigan. Hey, Helen, welcome aboard. How are you today?
6: I'm good. How are you?
3: I'm good. Just kind of trying to figure out how people feel about Fauci being, held in contempt of Congress.
6: Well, as a nurse, and I've seen it all, mm-hmm. all over the country. This man has been corrupt from the 80s. Yeah. And what went on during COVID, it was a blanketed thing. He made lots of money off of it. Vaccines to get everybody to take that crap. And I'm telling you, I'm one who lost my job. Over. Thankfully, I'm still able to practice.
3: Yeah.
6: And each individual, as an individual, he needs to be held accountable. When I found out he had that blanketed auto pen, I was like, of course. Because yeah,
3: exactly. Well, look, you got a bad phone connection, but I appreciate it, Helen. I like the sense of accountability, and I get frustrated when, and I'll never quite understand the political nature of this entire pandemic occurrence. I can't believe that the left loves Fauci and the right wants him held accountable. And Mabel, I think, is a great example of that. She lost her son and still wants to give the guy a pass, wants to blame Trump. Trump did the best he could with the information he was presented. They wanted, Trump led people to die. What? It's insanity. Larry's in Norcross, Georgia. Hi, Larry. Welcome aboard.
7: Hey, not in Norcross. I just said in Georgia. I appreciate you having Professor Turley before this because I agree with you that Fauci needs to be held accountable for all the crap he did to this country and the thousands of people who died. It is the process of using contempt of court for refusing to testify. When Professor Turley even stated he is facing state charges. That is the reason our founding fathers wrote the Fifth Amendment. And the late, great Rush Limbaugh said, pay attention to words, they mean things. Yeah. And Ron Paul was saying federal charges and a federal pardon.
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16: Ain't no woman like the one I've got.
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3: You know, this data center drama is getting a lot of emotional response. I saw Steve Cortez on Steve Bannon's War Room yesterday make a really good point, wondering why they keep wanting to put these data centers for all the enormous AI infrastructure smack dab in the middle of all these pristine, rural communities, woods and, you know, trees are getting raised. There's a lot of industrial areas in America. Why don't they put them there? Now, again, I'm not very fond of the old NIMBY narrative. You know, oh, I don't want it there. I don't want it in my town. But here's the counterpoint from former Trump campaign advisor and Republican strategist Steve Cortez on Bannon's War Room yesterday.
16: The same oligarchs, the same corporate CEOs and multinational behemoths, the same ones that want a constant flow of free labor into this country, that constantly push for open borders and porous borders, these are the same forces pushing for these data centers without regard to local interests. I'm not saying we can't have data centers, but I'm saying you got to do it in making a bargain with local interests. Don't put them in places that are irreplaceable in terms of their vistas and their natural environments. I would argue most of these, getting back to Michigan, they should be going in depressed urban areas. Why are these data centers not going into Detroit? They can go there where they are very much needed and can provide a boost. But even there, again, you've got to make a deal with the people of Detroit. And that this hubris from big tech is no longer going to fly. And you're right. It is a hot point political issue for every race in 2026. And Republicans better be on the right side of this, on the correct side.
3: You know what the big conspiracy theory about the data centers is, right? Have you heard? I talked to somebody, an old friend of mine. I haven't seen him, talked to him, or seen him in years and years. Great guy. But it's a very strange thing when you reconnect with somebody after like 30 years. That's the weird part of my job because of us being all over the place and on social media and on the airwaves. You know, sometimes you hear from somebody who was in sort of a previous life. And again, he's a great guy. There's not a single conspiracy theory he doesn't love. I'm talking to him. I'm thinking, oh boy. And he is convinced that the data centers are actually government surveillance centers. That they're spying on communities through these data centers. And that's why, now I don't even know why I'm giving this oxygen, because I guarantee you, some of you right now, oh, that's right, that's exactly what it is. And look, hey, who knows, maybe it is. I don't think that's what it is, but you never know. I mean, we got communism now running rampant through the Democrat Party. We got people who are openly advocating to kill one another if we don't agree. Would surveillance, secret surveillance sites masked by the veneer of data centers really surprise you? You never know. You never know. One thing I do know is that Medicare can be complicated. It is complicated. I was up against it, and I didn't know what I was going to do. When I was 64, 64 and a half, I started getting notices saying, oh, we're fining you because you haven't signed up for Medicare yet. And wait a minute, I hadn't even turned 65 yet. It was obviously a mistake. 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I started looking out. 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I'm a little baffled by Zohran Mamdani's ever-changing dialect. Another video popped up showing him speaking in a kind of an odd, I guess, Uganda accent. 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

0: news this hour from Town Hall. I'm Jason Walker. Possible disruption in the efforts to bring peace to the Middle East. Israeli Prime Minister Benjamin Netanyahu rejecting President Trump's deal with Gaza. He says Israeli forces will not withdraw from the Palestinian territory until Hamas totally disarms. In the meantime, more details emerging on Iran and Oman's deal to manage the Strait of Hormuz. Tehran suggesting the vessels linked to hostile countries will be barred. Justice Department looking to protect American youngsters by ending transgender surgeries, and one major hospital already on board. Here's Laura Winters.
1: A hospital in Connecticut opting to end surgeries for trans youth. The Connecticut Children's Medical Center has made an agreement with the Trump Justice Department not to perform transgender procedures on kids anymore. Now, this comes as part of a nationwide effort to end the trans pediatric programs. This includes stopping the distribution of puberty blockers, hormones, and surgeries. Laura Winters reporting.
0: The general election phase of a key Senate race is off to a sharp start.
2: Republican Mike Rogers opened the Michigan Senate general election against Democratic nominee Abdul El-Sayed with a pointed attack, saying he spent years hunting terrorists and never thought he'd run against someone who believes America deserved 9/11. El-Sayed won the Democratic primary by less than 1 point and has shown weakness with black, Jewish, and rural voters. The race is viewed as critical to Senate control. Willie Nelson, the White House.
0: Officials call it a pretty heavy storm, Typhoon Dolphin, hitting China's eastern coast after forcing some 300,000 people to evacuate. Authorities say the storm is bringing strong winds and massive waves, creating a risk of severe flooding and landslides. More on these stories, townhall.com.
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11: In 1783, the Revolutionary War was nearly over, but America's future remained uncertain. Officers in the Continental Army were angry. Congress had failed to provide promised pay, and some considered using the Army's power to force the government's hand. George Washington understood their frustration, but he also knew the liberty they had fought to win could be destroyed by the very army that secured it. Washington confronted his officers and urged them to choose honor, patience, and loyalty to the Republic over rebellion. He could have used their anger to increase his own power. Instead, he used his influence to restrain it. Power asks what it can take. Character asks what duty requires. Washington's lesson still stands. Freedom survives when leaders place principle above ambition and remain faithful to God, country, and the people they serve.
12: 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The following program is pre-recorded.
13: From the wild world of D.C. politics to America's culture clash, brace yourself for the reality check you've been waiting for. 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
14: Okay, a bit of breaking news on Capitol Hill. A Senate committee just voted 8-5 to find Dr. Anthony Fauci in contempt of Congress. The vote now allows the Homeland Security Committee, headed by Rand Paul, to refer Fauci to the Justice Department for prosecution. Now, the New York Times, in a bout of wishful thinking, says, but that does not mean the department will take up the case. Look, after Jeanine Pirro, the U.S. Attorney for D.C., decided not to prosecute the guy, the canoeist, with the reflecting pool, I don't think the Trump's Justice Department is going to refuse to prosecute Dr. Anthony Fauci. And I want to play for you a little bit of the testimony and the hearings and all that was going back and forth rather today. But before we do that, can we look at a big picture issue behind Fauci being held up by in contempt of Congress by this panel, by the Homeland Security panel? Taking this matter up, they circumvented the Democrats and the 60-vote filibuster. This sends the Fauci contempt referral directly to DOJ. In other words, you can get stuff done without having to face the 60-vote filibuster. Now, I believe the Republicans should absolutely detonate the filibuster, call it a day. We all know what Democrats are going to do with the filibuster if they get in control. But you don't even have to count on that happening. And of course, I'm referring to the Save America Act. John Thune knows all of the different paths that could be taken to pass the Save America Act. And he's just refusing to do it. I believe he is a complete and total opponent of the Trump agenda. I believe with all of my heart that these people do not want to upset the apple cart and they don't want to take on Trump over this issue of voter integrity. And it makes me crazy. Look at Michigan. This Abdul El Sayed beat this woman by a few thousand votes. Well, did he? How do you know? Do you trust the system anymore? You think we can rely on a competent, accurate, true election process in America? Americans are not going to trust the outcome of a vote ever again. And until the Save America Act gets passed, there's going to be a lot of people who are going to be discouraged from voting. They're not going to want to vote. And that's wrong. That's absolutely wrong. We better move heaven and earth on November the 3rd. We better crawl over broken glass on November the 3rd. Because there is an absolute realistic pattern, or rather a path, to see somebody like Abdul El-Sayed in the White House. And that's not really a shocking revelation. That's not even anything that is all that provocative. It could happen. If Michigan will elect a guy like this, a far, far left, incredibly radical, open borders, abolish police, abolish ICE, destroy financial success, all the kooky, crazy stuff that the Democrat Socialists of America believe in, if they can continue to win these primaries, I'm not going to rule out that they could win in a general. I'd like to believe they can't and they won't. I saw a report today, a lengthy discussion on Fox News about this Hassan Piker, who's proving to be a real problem for the Democrats, because the Democrats who are winning are aligned with this vicious, dangerous demagogue. And he is dangerous. The guy who absolutely advocates for Senator Rick Scott to be killed said that on a podcast. And somehow they've embraced this guy. And none of the Democrat establishment people are willing to denounce him. I saw a clip of Mark Kelly from Arizona. He was being interviewed, chased down, one of those walk-and-talk interviews. He wouldn't respond. The guy said, the interviewer said, are you okay with Hassan Piker being a big part, an appendage of your party? Wouldn't answer. He goes, oh, he's got a lot of followers. Oh, yeah, he has a lot of followers. Hitler had a lot of followers. Let's not use that as the litmus test. How many followers you got? There's a lot of bad people with followers. So we got to get election integrity intact, and we've got to make sure that everybody gets out and votes. Because this will be like a horror movie. Can you imagine Dr. Abdul El-Sayed as president of the United States? Holy cow. Here's Senator Josh Hawley before the committee voted 8-5 to hold Fauci in contempt of Congress, laying out how ridiculous it was that Fauci claimed and cited the Fifth Amendment 111 times last week.
15: The reason I asked those questions was precisely to test the good faith nature of his invocation of the Fifth Amendment, because as the lawyers in the room will know, the invocation of the Fifth Amendment, particularly in a context where immunity has already been obtained, Dr. Fauci has full immunity, he has a full and unconditional pardon for a period of some 11 years. In that context, the assertion of the Fifth Amendment privilege only adheres to those instances where the witness has a reasonable fear of future prosecution, and it must be tailored to any such fear. And the fact that he wouldn't answer questions about the tie he was wearing or the color of the carpet or the day of the week, Senator Paul asked him about, did he have a folder in front of him? He wouldn't answer that, betrays the fact that his invocation of the Fifth Amendment wasn't tailored to anything. It was a predetermined, premeditated design to evade this committee's questions on any subject, including emphatically those for which he has a pardon. And the United States Supreme Court has been clear for over a century, dating back to 1896, that when a witness has received immunity, he may not stand upon his privilege. and multiple courts of appeals from the United States, including the United States Supreme Court in the Castigar case, has says that, I'm going to quote now, a witness must reasonably believe that his statements could be used in criminal prosecution or could lead to other evidence that might be so used. The court has also said that the danger must be real and appreciable. It must not be one of imaginary and unsubstantial character. All that to say that I think it's pretty clear, given Dr. Fauci's 111 invocations of the Fifth Amendment, including the questions that he had could have no fear of prosecution on. He's not going to get prosecuted for the color of his tie. Shows that he had no interest and no intention of answering any of our questions. And that is an abuse of the privilege. There's no privilege for any of that.
14: 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Senator Hawley, of course, is right. 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
11: 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I mean, we've had Gus Hall, an American communist, and we've had Eugene Debs, a socialist, run before. But I think Abdul El-Sayed is the most radical major party candidate for the United States Senate ever. The sprint of the Democratic Party over the left edge.
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12: Wonder if everybody's noticing my 25-pound weight loss. I just asked the team, can you tell that I've lost 25 pounds since like third week of June? Nobody can tell. Eric's like, well, I always thought you looked pretty good. Tracy shrugs her shoulders. Yasmin just kind of rolls her eyes. I think I look pretty good, 25 pounds down, huh? How'd I do it? It's how I always do it, PhD weight loss. I thought I needed to take about 10 off, but I've exceeded what I thought I needed to do, and I took 25 off since January. I started June 27th. So from June 27th to today, I'm down 25 pounds. Because I just got out of control. I don't know why. I was traveling all over the place. I went overseas.

0: 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I just screwed up. 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I think the problem with the team is that when you lose weight, but you see, you're with everybody every day, you don't really notice it. It's like if I went away for a while and came back, maybe they'd notice it. But I mean, look at my collars real loose these days. That chin, those five chins I normally have, now I've only got about, I don't know, three. I'm a little proud of my weight loss. I'm also proud of how I handled Mabel, a caller who wanted to challenge holding Anthony Fauci in contempt of Congress. And it's a very important lesson about the way I try to handle callers who won't let me talk. That's the biggest complaint I get, is the way I interrupt people too much. I'm going to replay Mabel's call as and bless her heart, and we pray for her. She lost her son, she said, to COVID. So she's been through a lot. And I wanted to give her a lot of, you know, runway. I gave her a lot of respect. Let her talk a lot. She kept interrupting me. She wouldn't let me talk. So I just shut up. That's what you people tell me all the time. You interrupt too much. All right. Well, let me show you what happens when I don't interrupt too much. And we'll replay for you my feisty exchange with Mabel, a caller from another hour. That's all coming up as well. Meantime, to your calls. Joey's in Georgia, 25 past the hour. Our number is 800-655. Mike, hi, Joey. How are you?
1: I'm doing fine, Mike. How are you?
0: I'm great. I'm great. What do you think about this decision to hold Fauci in contempt of Congress?
1: I think it's awesome, but all of us MAGA people, we're sitting here, we're giving up on all. There's been no arrest. You know, Joe Biden and all his crew has already had arrested several people, you know, on the Republican side. But we're, you know, it's just a two weeks, you know, keep on saying 2 weeks from now, but, you know, something big is going to happen. It never happens. And so we're frustrated. I'm sorry about that.
0: No, I share your frustration. I mean, they sent Steve Bannon off to jail. They sent
1: Navarro.
0: Peter Navarro. Taking that man away in shackles and handcuffs in an airport. Like he's like he's some drug lord.
1: Exactly.
0: And yet our side, no, we're going to arrest somebody. You'll see. Well, maybe they'll start with Fauci.
1: I hope so.
0: All right, good to hear from you.
1: The reason I called, I just want to say one thing. If Josh Hawley or any of the senators, if they would ask this one question, I think it would have been great. They'd ask him, have you ever molested any small children? If he took the Fifth on that, there was no way he could come off other than a pedophile. I don't know how you would come off. If somebody asked you that question, have you ever molested any small children?
0: Well, I mean,
1: you take the Fifth on that question?
0: It's so weird. You take the Fifth, you plead the Fifth over what the color of your tie is. And Hawley's point was, if you're doing that, you're making a mockery of the whole process of self-incrimination. Right. And that's the brilliance of that. I mean, I certainly understand your point, but this is a guy who was so bamboozled by the smart, intelligent, logical questions that he was being asked. I mean, it was a really good hearing. And Americans have a right to know, considering what we were put through. And you're going to tell me that you think this guy thought he could be prosecuted for refusing to answer what day of the week it was? And Hawley's questions, frankly, were pretty brilliant. And he's right. He proved his point and made an absolute mockery out of what Fauci was trying to do. All right, I want you to hear an opposition to holding Fauci in contempt of Congress. Came from a caller named Mabel. 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

0: With SRN News, I'm Jason Walker. Michigan Senate candidate Abdul El-Sayed says he has spoken with Barack Obama and hopes the former president will campaign with him. Democrats still trying to unite after a bitter primary campaign that exposed some deep rifts. A lot of problems within that party. Russia and Ukraine exchanging more deadly strikes overnight. At least 7 civilians have been killed, dozens more wounded. Wildfire is still burning in the western U.S. and in Canada. In British Columbia, more than 20,000 people have been forced to evacuate. Dozens of people have been rescued. Coast Guard says the operator of a boat that capsized in a Newark harbor, killing 2 people, is now facing criminal charges. This is SRN News.
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6: Has obtained a copy of his cell phone, which, of course, will shed potentially new light on text messages and things he was saying to maybe his fans. Maybe he and Barbara Streisand or Rosie O'Donnell shared some poignant text messages. He had a lot of fans, you know, a lot of people on the left. They had T-shirts for this guy, little bobbleheads, people, signs in the yard. The left loved this guy. Well, Senator Ron Johnson, the head of the Senate Homeland Security Permanent Subcommittee on Investigations, confirmed that the panel has obtained a copy of Dr. Fauci's phone from the Department of Health and Human Services. Senator Johnson said, hopefully this device will address many of the questions he refused to answer at last week's hearing. How do you get a copy of it? I guess you get the data, right? You just download all of the information that's on the cell phone. Not necessarily the cell phone itself. Wonder if he gets to keep the cell phone. He, of course, retired at the end of 2022. He was the highest paid employee in the federal government. They paid him more money than anybody, including the president. How about that? How about my exchange with Mabel? I've gotten a lot of feedback on this. And I want you to know that I don't do this show in a vacuum. I do the show for you. I mean, I am mindful of criticism and complaints or positive feedback you give me. I never think I've got it all figured out. I always think I can get better. And the biggest complaint I always receive is that I interrupt callers too much. Now, I want you to keep that criticism in mind when you hear my exchange with a woman who called the show named Mabel to express her support for Anthony Fauci and her condemnation of Republicans in general, okay? Now, you got to remember, as I was getting frustrated with her because she wasn't letting me talk, I was hearing the criticism that many of you give me time and time again that I interrupt too much. So, with that in mind, I give you my best faith effort not to interrupt Mabel. Mabel in Pontiac, Michigan. Hey, Mabel, how are you?
7: Hi, how are you? Good morning.
6: Hi there. What do you make of this Fauci development?
7: Well, I think it's nothing but another travesty. We keep doing the wrong things. We keep punishing the wrong people. There are lots of people to be blamed for handling the COVID disaster. So let's start at the top. Who knew about it? Where did it come from? Let's start with Donald Trump. Let's start talking and the secret. It was such a big secret until, you know, I even lost a son during COVID.
6: I'm so sorry.
7: I'm very angry with the way they handled all of this.
6: But with all due respect, Mabel, why do you want to give Tony Fauci a pass? Why don't you want to hold him accountable?
7: He's no more responsible or guilty of anything than the rest of them.
6: Well, he's the scientist. Respectfully, and I'm so.
7: They're playing games with our lives, you know.
6: Yeah. Can I ask you some questions, though? Because I appreciate, and first of all, we're so sorry for your loss, and I appreciate how you feel. I'm just mystified. He was the scientist. He was the expert. He was the face. He was the voice. He was the guy that presented to President. Let me finish my point. No, ma'am, I don't.
7: He tried on numerous occasions to get you guys to release the information. He even gave you a step to take, but no one wanted to listen to him because he was telling the truth. And they always wanted to overshadow him because he was telling the truth.
6: Okay,
7: wants to hear the truth. Everybody wants to hear fast talkers.
6: And see, I get yelled at for interrupting people. This is what always happens.
7: All the Republicans are big talkers, fast talkers. They're always accusing everybody of everything except for themselves. They're responsible for this mess, and they may as well accept it. But, you know, we're going to just quietly let the Lord take care of it. They use the Lord's name in vain. They say they believe in the Lord, but they do not believe in the Lord. They just know that we do. That's my opinion. I think it's a waste of time. I think it's a waste of taxpayers' dollars. Just another example of how they take advantage of everything.
6: Okay, now I let you talk a lot. Am I going to be allowed to speak?
7: Yes, you are.
6: Thank you, ma'am. I appreciate you letting me speak. I think you are so politically driven to hate the Republicans and Trump that you're blinded into not even realizing the villain that Anthony Fauci was. If you've been paying attention, Mabel, you've seen in his diaries that were released, he lied to the American people about masks. He lied about the vaccine. He promised us, as you remember, Mabel, you get the vaccine, you're not going to get COVID. The things he did and the way he profited from COVID, I have to tell. May I please finish my point? And then I'll let you talk like you did. I believe that your refusal to want to hold him accountable is only driven by your partisanship because you're a loyal Democrat and you hate Trump and Republicans.
7: Absolutely not. I there are some Republicans that I respect highly. It's just that there's so many that will kind of just roll over and play dead, act like they don't see the truth or don't want to see the truth because they're all guilty of colluding with each other. I said, I'm whoever's making decisions.
6: Okay. All right. I've tried. Look, I tried. Thank you, Mabel. God bless. I'm sorry you lost your son. Look, I'm trying real hard. See what happens when I try to ask somebody questions?
8: So there's
6: the chat with Mabel. Now, I it's very instructive. I will tell you that I believe I can do better and not interrupt so often, but when you criticize, that was an example of that, but see what happens when I don't interrupt? She thinks Republicans are colluding with Republicans. I thought she was going to say China. I figured she'd say Republicans are colluding with China in order to defeat Hillary. Or the Russians. Oh, that's right. We all colluded with Russia. Or Israel. I figured that was coming. We're all getting secret payments from Israel. But I try. I absolutely understand the criticism, but when you criticize me for interrupting, do you ever think to criticize the caller for interrupting me? It never happens. When I've got a caller and we're going back and forth, because I'm never going to cut a caller short. I've heard other talk show hosts, as soon as it starts to go sideways and they're disagreeing with each other, the host will just hang up on the caller. And that's their prerogative. It's their show. I don't ever do that. I don't want to do that. But I want to have the caller give me an opportunity to speak. I want to give the caller an opportunity to speak. And I want the caller to give me an opportunity to speak. And when you come at me with all the criticism that you give me, and I get a lot, stop to consider if the caller is interrupting me too. Now, maybe you don't care. I can understand the argument. Well, you only get a few minutes. I've got, hours a day. It's my show. All of that. But that's a two-way street. So just consider that, okay? I tried. I really did. And I do hurt for her. No mother should lose her son. But I hate the way this pandemic has sent people into their particular tribes. I just loathe the politicization of this. Democrats on one side. I guarantee you, I could drive over to the Tampa International Airport and catch 100 people wearing a mask with nervous looks on their face. 99 out of 100 people wearing masks are going to be Democrats. That's just a fact. How is that possible? How is a fear of a virus or a pandemic political? And I think it goes right back to our understanding that Democrats want to be in control. It's all about the control. They want to control our lives. They want to control our kids. They want to control our jobs. They want to control our speech. And Democrats are perfectly willing to go along with that. Fauci said to wear a mask. I'm going to wear a mask. Now, they forget the fact that it was discovered that masks aren't effective. They aren't particularly good at preventing something from somebody else on a plane. They just do it anyway. Because they still see pictures of Fauci going to the baseball game with his goofy oversized mask on his face. And they are absolutely sheep. And many of you, from the beginning of COVID, we're strong enough to say you're not going to be a sheep. And I respect you more than you'll ever know. Michael's in Honolulu. Michael, aloha. How are you?
9: I'm good. I just want to comment that everything that came out of Mabel's mouth was projecting. Everything she said was true about Christians and Republicans was true about her. And I resent the fact that she called us misrepresenting Christ when it's the Democrats who believe in abortion and violence, and I invite her to repent. That's all.
6: Okay. Thank you, Michael. Appreciate it. 800-655-MIKE, one open line, 15 before the hour. I think it would be fascinating. You just got a text from Georgia. They still wear masks around here, too. Silly fools, even when they're in their cars by themselves. Do you know how insane it is to drive around in a car with your windows up? Now, I did say that from day one. I remember saying that. We went through, I remember I was in the kitchen. I lived in the condo over there on the Gulf, and I felt bad about it because we were working all through the pandemic and they wouldn't let us in the building. Then when we came in the building, we had to wear a mask into the building. Got into a big argument with one of my favorite people. Barb was mad at me because I was violating policy because I wasn't wearing the mask, walking from the car through the empty building about 50 yards into my studio. You got to wear your mask. What? Sebastian Gorka. He got into all kinds of hot water at the Bureau in D.C. We ought to get Seb on the show. Let him tell the story about how somebody whined and complained about him because he wouldn't wear a mask. Get on the elevator, and somebody got on the elevator with him, and it was like they thought Sebastian Gorka was Typhoid Mary because he didn't have a mask on. Oh, he's spreading the virus everywhere. We got to lock him up. Put him in quarantine. And Seb was like, you know what? Kiss my you-know-what. I ain't wearing a mask. He didn't really say it like that. He said, I will not wear a mask. I'm Sebastian Gorka. Oh, boy, what a world, huh? 14 before the hour. Where do you hear Zoran the Destroyer's phony accent? This one blows my mind. That and more all coming up.
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1: I think Kent from St. Paul, Minnesota has the solution for me. He says he can show me how to prevent from being interrupted by a caller. And I guess, conversely, not interrupt a call. I can't wait to get Kent's advice. Kent's going to finally solve this once and for all. And I hope you're mindful of the fact that I do listen to criticism. I do. I'm pretty thick-skinned. I mean, I understand that not everybody agrees with me or likes what I do or how I do it, but I hope you will for the most part. And generally, I get pretty good positive feedback, but I'm mindful of that. And I wanted to show, I thought Mabel was a great example of how, even when I try, when I don't interrupt, well, it can get a little sideways. All right, Kent. Tell me how to solve this dilemma.
2: Hello, Mike.
1: Hi.
2: Yeah, this is Ken, not Kent.
1: Got Kent on the screen, so
2: no.
1: 30 lashes with a wet noodle for Alex. It's Ken. Hello, Ken.
2: Yeah, okay. not a big deal, but...
1: Thank you.
2: Say, anyway, on this interrupting thing...
1: Yes.
2: You know, I've been watching your show for a long time, and yeah, you do interrupt. We all interrupt, but... I think the main problem is, and to me it's kind of simple, I don't know if it is for everybody, but you look at call-ins, I think, more of a, like if you're sitting down with your buddy at lunch or something, and you, or like with you and Mark Davis when you go back and forth.
1: Mm-hmm.
2: You have a back and forth conversation, it's not just one way or the other. When callers call in, they know they have a limited amount of time, and they
1: sure.
2: got a big point that they want to make. They just want to make their point and then have you comment on it later, maybe after they've hung up.
1: Right, right, right. Oh, no. This is a good observation on your part. They want, and believe me, here's the problem with what you just said. They'll go 30 minutes.
2: They'll not just make
1: their point in a minute and move on. They'll go a half hour, and you want me to sit here and have somebody drone and on for a half hour?
2: No. There are ones that have tried to make points, and I remember one time, for some reason this sticks with me, and I don't know why, but
1: yeah.
2: there was a guy that was trying to make 2 points with you, and he made his first point,
1: right.
2: and he was ready to start on his second one, and you interrupted him.
1: Well, I obviously disagreed with his first point, so what do you want me to do?
2: But I'm saying he thought, okay, make both my points, and then I'll listen to what Mike.
1: Well,
2: said.
1: I get it, but I want to push back on the first point he made. So why would I just be quiet and let him go on for his second point or his third point or his fourth point? I mean, the point is, like you said, a back and forth is a back and forth. You don't just sit there and let somebody do a monologue, do you?
2: No, I understand, but it's just like me trying to tell you now. Now you've jumped in a couple times, and I'm trying to finish my.
1: Right, and I'm going
2: but
1: to.
2: I understand you with Mabel.
1: Sure.
2: Yeah, you can't sit there. This is a talk show or a
1: that's right.
2: TV show talk show. Yeah,
1: that's
2: you can't
1: right.
2: go on for a half hour and not listen to the other person at all. You know,
1: right. I've been at this long enough to know that contrary to your good faith point, and you're making this in a good faith. I get it. You're a good guy. You think somebody's going to say, okay, I'm going to make my point in 1 minute, and then I'll let Mike respond. It doesn't work that way. Somebody's going to go on and on. And if somebody's saying something that I want to challenge, I'm going to challenge it. But I appreciate your advice, Ken. Ken, thank you very much. Look, there's an old joke that my friend used to say, the late, great Phil Durkee, many years ago. If this job was that easy, you'd be doing it. There's a lot more coming up, including the funny accents that Zohran Mamdani seems to adapt over time. How can that be? Maybe the guy's a phony. 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

0: news this hour from Town Hall. I'm Jason Walker. Polling mists in the Senate Democratic Michigan primary may have revealed a huge problem. Ken Lorman explains.
1: Polls dramatically underestimated Abdul El-Sayed's performance among non-college whites in the Michigan Senate primary, predicting a 30-point lead where he barely won by 5 points, exposing systemic polling flaws. Expert Scott Rasmussen attributes this to overrepresentation of overeducated postgrads eager to respond to polls, combined with the unpredictability of turnout in high-stakes primaries. Ken Lorman reporting.
0: Israeli Prime Minister Benjamin Netanyahu rejecting President Trump's deal with Gaza. He says Israeli forces will not withdraw from the Palestinian territory until Hamas totally disarms. Ukrainian President Volodymyr Zelensky paying a trip to Serbia, holding talks with that country's president.
2: It's been 8 years since a Ukrainian president visited Serbia and held talks with Serbian President Aleksandar Vučić. This visit came as Russia attacks Kiev and its surrounding region, where at least 4 people were killed, including a child. Zelensky said deliveries of Patriot air defense interceptors had slowed and that the U.S. has agreed to let Ukraine manufacture Patriot systems, but bureaucracy is slowing the process of obtaining licenses. I'm Rika and Garcia.
0: We're learning more now about that shooting incident at a high school in Bangkok, Thailand. The death count is 8. Several other students and teachers wounded. The shooter was a student who later took his own life, and investigators believe the gunman also killed his grandparents before going to the school. More on these stories, townhall.com.
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10: In 1783, the Revolutionary War was nearly over, but America's future remained uncertain. Officers in the Continental Army were angry. Congress had failed to provide promised pay, and some considered using the Army's power to force the government's hand. George Washington understood their frustration, but he also knew the liberty they had fought to win could be destroyed by the very army that secured it. Washington confronted his officers and urged them to choose honor, patience, and loyalty to the Republic over rebellion. He could have used their anger to increase his own power. Instead, he used his influence to restrain it. Power asks what it can take. Character asks what duty requires. Washington's lesson still stands. Freedom survives when leaders place principle above ambition and remain faithful to God, country, and the people they serve.
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12: Boy, you think you might be having a bad day. Dr. Anthony Fauci's having a bad day. Senators have obtained a copy of his COVID-era cell phone. If you haven't heard the news, a Homeland Committee has voted 8-5 today to hand him over to the Justice Department to be prosecuted for contempt of Congress. Look, I wonder what Steve Bannon has to say. Steve Bannon thinks about that. He went to jail. He went to prison. They made an example out of him, didn't they? They went after Peter Navarro, didn't they? How about General Flynn? They made a lot of examples of a lot of people. But Anthony Fauci gets a pass. He gets off the hook, pleading the fifth over what color of tie he was wearing. He gets to plead the fifth over what day of the week it is. It was a brilliant line of questioning from Josh Hawley last week, because Senator Hawley proved that Fauci didn't have any intention of just trying to avoid self-incrimination, which is the purpose of the Fifth Amendment. He just wasn't going to cooperate. I think the guy's in a lot of trouble, but on the other hand, maybe not. I'm getting a lot of feedback today from people saying, yeah, we always hear you Republicans talk a good game about accountability, about some arrests. We haven't seen one arrest. Nobody's been perp walked. Nobody's been held accountable for anything. It's only our side. It's the Peter Navarros who have to get shackled. It's the Roger Stones who get harassed in the middle of the night. It's the Mike Lindells who get persecuted. We don't do that to Democrats. And I totally get that argument. You're right. So as my podcast partner always says, let's let the game come to us and find out if the DOJ is going to prosecute Anthony Fauci. The cynic in me says they won't. If I were to be cynical, But the hopeful warrior fighter in me wants to believe that the Department of Justice will do the right thing and hold this guy to account. I was thinking about, everybody's talking about this Hassan Piker, this apparently far left, real vicious podcaster. And I watched Senator John Fetterman last night on Fox News, really hoping that this podcaster keeps campaigning with people like Abdul El-Sayed. Hassan Piker is a apparently an influential voice of the radical left. And people are listening and paying attention to him. And he is, look, I'll say it, he's scary. Foul-mouthed, threatening the life of Senator Rick Scott recently, threatening the lives of wealthy Americans. Their blood needs to flow through the streets. And it hit me the other day. And I want to share this with you. Being scary is the point. They want our side to be afraid of them. And fear is what's preventing powerful Democrats from speaking out against this garbage, the violence, the looniness of wide open borders and defunding the police and abolishing the Senate and getting rid of the presidency and all this horrible, awful, radical stuff. And they want Americans to be afraid of them. Chuck Schumer is petrified. Do you think these so-called normal Democrats, the establishment Democrats, are sitting behind closed doors and not expressing fear if they go up against this movement? And you got these whack jobs, this hong in Wisconsin. Now she's pretending that Thanksgiving is her favorite holiday. After she called for the abolishment of Thanksgiving, now she claims it's her favorite holiday. She once left a restaurant because it was too white. There were too many white people around her. I mean, you go down the list of the nuttiness of these people on the left. You normally couldn't believe it. You'd say, well, there's no way. Are you kidding me? This is what they believe in? And Fetterman isn't afraid of anybody. And he told Sean last night why he hopes that Democrat Senate candidate Abdul El Sayed continues to campaign with this radical, violent, vicious Hassan Piker. Check out Senator Fetterman's take.
13: They're not ashamed to say these kinds of, things. Abolish all of those things that are not viable. And now El Sayed, he just won. And I just want to issue a dare. Continue to campaign with Hassan Piker right now. You're in a general election now. I dare you. Keep campaigning with someone like Hassan Piker. If I was a Republican, I would just dump $20 million for ads. He pals around with Piker.
12: You can't even play this guy's clips on a show like this one. We'll have to bleep every other word. He's a foul-mouthed, dangerous, radical influencer. And all the establishment Democrats know is that he's got a following. Watch the big tough guy, Mark Kelly, the Democrat senator from Arizona, tuck tail and sort of run away when somebody went up to him with a camera and a microphone and asked him, how can you be associated with a guy like Hassan Piker, who's now attaching himself to all of these radical Democrat campaigns?
14: I have a question for you about your potential newest colleague, Abdul El Sayed.
15: Yeah.
14: Will you disavow him for campaigning with Hassan Piker, an individual who said America deserved 9/11?
15: Hey, he won the primary, and we've got about 90 days to the election. In the past, we're winning back control of the U.S. Senate. Runs through places like Michigan.
14: So Senate Democrats are cool with campaigning with Hassan Piker? If I may ask.
15: I don't know much about him.
14: He said America deserved 9/11. He called on people to kill your colleague, Senator Rick Scott. And he's pretty much a jihadist. Any comments there?
15: Nope.
14: All right.
12: Nope. No comment. We're going to run away. Nope. I don't know much about, oh yeah, you don't know much about him. Sure you don't. Sure you don't, Mark Kelly. You're not fooling anybody. The White House Deputy Chief of Staff for Policy, Stephen Miller, always has an ability to break this down in pretty easy to understand stark terms. As I say every single day, this is not right versus left anymore. It's not conservatives versus liberals. It's not Republicans versus Democrats. It is good versus evil.
16: Heinous, deplorable, monstrous Sasan Piker, somebody who has celebrated assassination culture, and somebody who has said that America deserved 9/11. Sean, you're from New York. How much time have you spent, Sean, with the victims and the families, the police officers, the firefighters, after 9/11?
17: A lot.
16: To have someone running for Senate who's going to associate with that kind of evil? And where is Schumer? Where is Jeffries? Where are any of the leaders of the Democratic Party? They're supporting it. They are embracing it. They are allowing it. Sean, we spent decades fighting a Cold War with the Soviet Union. Now, I choose my words carefully, but I'm going to say this tonight. Sean, that Cold War has come home. It's here in America. This is the biggest, greatest, most existential struggle this country will ever face, Sean. Because if communists get control of House seats, then Senate seats, and governor's mansions,

0: truly believe this guy. I mean, he looks like a cartoon villain. He wears a lot of times the black outfits and, you know, good looking guy, glasses. He's got the little beard thing that a lot of these guys have. And he wants to scare you. He wants to scare Chuck Schumer. He wants to terrify the Democrat establishment. All of them do. Have you heard the way Abdul El Sayed talks about Chuck Schumer? They want to burn it all down. And there's a lot of young people and a lot of college-educated people who evidently believe that burning it all down is the only way. Now, we got a couple of approaches when we confront and understand Zoe. I love what they did in Staten Island with Zoe Ronbomdani the other day. Where do you hear that? Where do you hear and see how they boot him off of a stool?
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4: 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Regulating this, regulating that, regulating this, regulating that. 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
5: So, New Yorkers are turning on Mamdani. It didn't take long. I suppose it is happening a little quicker than I thought it might, but they're seeing the real destruction that he is heaping upon that once great city. He gave he showed up to try to attend an event on Staten Island the other night. It was a night out to salute law enforcement. It didn't go so well for Zohran the Destroyer. They were ready to boo him off the stage. Now, I saw a clip last night that was from 2016. Okay? Want to make sure we're accurate here. He was promoting, for some reason, a Disney movie called Queen of Katwe. Here, apparently his mother, who's a big movie person, made the movie, right? She's a director, producer, whatever she is. So he sits down with South African radio station, a South African radio station. Check out the way Zohran Mamdani was talking in this interview.
6: I mean, we also do our shokies. We do our shokies in Kampala. But I mean, having a dance move to a song is a big thing, right? But I would say the Nigerians have really patented that. The Nigerians come out with a song, like Yemi Alade has a song called, what's the name? Kofi Annan. She has a song called Kofi Annan. Do the Kofi Annan. Now all my friends in Kampala are doing the Kofi Annan, right? So Ugandans, we don't really have as many dance moves associated with a song, but we will always dance. We are always dancing. That's the thing. The difference for me is, you know, I'm from Uganda, but I also grew up in New York. In New York, you don't really, you know, you go out, some guys are very hesitant to dance. You know, if they're not grinding, they're just standing. In Kampala, you will just not find that. People are all dancing. Everybody's dancing. Men, women, it's fantastic that way.
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0: With SRN News, I'm Jason Walker. Wildfires across western U.S. and Canada. Some 20,000 people have been forced from their homes in British Columbia. Fast-moving wildfire there destroying numerous buildings. Dozens of people have been rescued. Typhoon Dolphin has hit China's eastern coast. More than 300,000 people have been evacuated, storm bringing strong winds, massive waves, creating a risk of severe flooding. There are casualties, but no one will say just how many. Landmark ruling for Meta. A New Mexico judge has likened the company's social media platforms to factories, saying the psychological harm to children who use Facebook and Instagram can be seen as their, quote, pollution. He fined the company more than $500 million. SRN News.
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4: Phonies, frauds. These people aren't authentic. And as Tracy, my producer, just pointed out, they all do this. AOC, she changes accents depending on where she is. How about Hillary? Do you remember the classic? Boy, this one's an oldie but goodie. Hillary was at an all-black church standing at the podium. And is arguably the whitest woman in America. So she, here she is in a black church campaigning and broke out into this little diatribe.
5: I don't feel no ways tired. I come too far from where I started from. Nobody told me that the road would be easy.
4: This far, I've come too far. I mean, thank goodness she didn't slap on some blackface and dance around like in a minstrel show, trying to relate to the black audience. I wonder if they'd be clapping for her then. How do you clap for that? I don't feel no ways tired. I've come too far. Mammy. I mean, it's awful. It's so insulting to that audience and so disrespectful. And when I saw Mom Donnie's clip last night, I thought, oh my gosh, is this guy, you know, the Manchurian Candidate? Or there's that, there's Being There. Remember the great movie Being There with Peter Sellers? He was Chance the Gardener. And everybody thought he was some brilliant, you know, wise sage. And he was an imbecile. He was just basically the village idiot. But he fell into this role of being revered. And he was, you know, a blank slate. Is Mom Donnie just an actor? You know, people keep calling him a theater kid. I was a theater kid. I get it, you know. But I'm not a politician. I don't pretend to be one. I don't pretend to be something that's representative of a political ideation. I mean, this is crazy. Play it again, Yasmin. Again, 2016, not that long ago. You can't tell me, well, he used to have an accent and now he doesn't. No, it doesn't work that way. I've worked with people from London. I know, I've got friends. Bonnie, who was a friend and a colleague, she was from the UK. She'd been here 30 years. Her accent was thicker than the Queen. God rest her soul. I mean, she had the thickest British accent. You don't lose your accents. So, again, my question to you, when you hear this, was Mom Donnie faking it back then, or is he faking it now?
6: We do our shokis in Kampala. But, I mean, having a dance move to a song is a big thing, right? But I would say the Nigerians have really patented that. The Nigerians come out with a song, like Yemi Alade has a song called, what's the name? Kofi Annan. She has a song called Kofi Annan. Do the Kofi Annan. Now all my friends in Kampala are doing the Kofi Annan, right? So Ugandans, we don't really have as many dance moves associated with a song, but we will always dance. We are always dancing. That's the thing. The difference for me is, you know, I'm from Uganda, but I also grew up in New York. In New York, you don't really, you know, you go out, some guys are very hesitant to dance. You know, if they're not grinding, they're just standing. In Kampala, you will just not find that. People are all dancing. Everybody's dancing. Men, women, and it's fantastic that way.
4: Guy's running the city of New York. He's 34 now. Which means when he gave that interview, he was 24. Don't tell me that he was just had some childhood accent. Baloney. And I think he's faking it now. I think that's the way he normally talks. I wonder if there are going to be any reports that when he's behind closed doors at Gracie Mansion doing whatever it is he does, you think he talks that way? With the accent? And then he Americanizes his dialect in order to be palatable to New Yorkers? Judging by the way he was received the other night at that law enforcement appreciation night, it ain't working. Dan's in San Diego. Dan, welcome. You're up on the Mike Gallagher Show. How you doing, sir?
7: Doing very well. Thanks for taking the call. You know, I think that he was fake in South Africa. I think he's fake now. I think he's just 100% fake. I had to Google it while I was on hold. I guess he was born in Uganda, moved to New York with his family when he was 7. So just like a lot of these career politicians, you know, they kind of just appeal to the audience they're talking to. I mean, I think that he's just, you know, he's only 30. I don't know. I'm just
4: 34.
7: Glad that...
4: He's 34 now.
7: 34, yeah. I'm glad that, you know, given that he wasn't born in the U.S., we don't have to worry about him ever running for president. You know, I just hope, I guess he wants to take Chuck Schumer's seat in the Senate. I don't know. This guy is destroying New York. People are seeing it quicker, like you said, quicker than we even anticipated.
4: Oh, I know.
7: And, I mean, come on. Like, this guy is a cancer for America.
4: These people, they all are a cancer for America, and we got to roll up our sleeves, and we got to go to work. We got to go to work. I mean, we have to defeat these people, and we got to do it with dignity. We've got to do it with strength and courage. We've got to do it with, with resolve. You know who was born in the United States? You could say, well, I'm grateful that Zohran Mamdani wasn't born here, so he can't be president. You know who was born in the U.S.? Abdul El-Sayed. He was born in Detroit. And people are already talking about him being presidential fodder. This would be a total horror movie. President Abdul El-Sayed. And now you know, when I put those words together, there's a segment of this audience that just gets all tingly. Because you love this guy. Hassan Piker would be over the moon. He could be his chief of staff. And you look up Hassan Piker. You look up this podcaster. You Google him. You look at the stuff he says. It's terrifying. And again, that's the point. They want to frighten people. 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Look, this is a good time to remember the foundation of America. This is a great time to remember the Declaration of Independence. You want to do something meaningful that has lasting impact during this 250th anniversary? 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Dignity, freedom, opportunity, self-government, all the things that we love, that the left hates, and they do. These radicals, this DSA, they despise this country. You know it, I know it, they know it. 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
4: I was talking to a friend last night, and he said, Mike, isn't there a part of you that'll be kind of glad when Trump gets through his second term and he kind of, you know, goes into retirement, whatever he's going to do, will it be easier or harder for you as a talk show host? I said, look, it'll be harder. Are you calling them? We're going to go back to finding material again.
15: No, and well, right now, that's glib, but you know, private sector Trump could be the best when he no longer has to worry about anything or anybody or the image of his administration or the functionality of government. Private sector Trump on January 20th, 2029. Get ready.
4: I don't think he worries about anybody now.
15: You're pretty right about that.
4: We're not thinking. I don't think of Trump and guardrails.
15: Not in the same sense. I peeled you off of Tucker. There's talk. Well, you're talking about him running for something.
4: He did yesterday. He did a very highly publicized, announced 10-part plan for his new party. He's got some new party that he wants, and Marjorie Taylor Greene's a part of it, and what's his name? The guy Thomas Massey. There's a handful of them, and they're embracing an alternative because Trump has let everybody down.
15: It'll have some followers. You and I can find some people on the phone lines today who say, "Dude, I voted for Trump because I didn't want any more forever wars, and I didn't want blah blah blah blah blah." There are some disaffected core MAGA, former MAGA people who've gone dark on him, but are there a lot of them to where this party will make a difference? No.
4: The key is those three words you use. There are some. There's some. There's also some people that are convinced that Elvis is living in the Greek islands right now and hanging out with JFK. I mean, you can find some people to embrace anything. But look, it is interesting to me that other than Tucker, and look, he's not an irrelevant voice. But other than Tucker, there isn't really much of a pushback on Iran from MAGA. And I have to admit, I'm surprised at that. I thought there would be more because, you could make the argument, wait a minute, we're not supposed to be in forever wars. I think MAGA has confidence. Trump supporters have faith that he's going to bring this thing to a conclusion, that we're going to start getting the strait open, that they've kept Iran from being able to produce a nuclear weapon, and it's going to work out. And there's a lot of faith. And look how many times it looks like, you know, it's all over for whatever Trump's doing, and then he manages to snatch victory out of the jaws of defeat. He does it over and over again. And I think instinctively we think he's going to do it again. I hope he does.
15: I pray he does. And will this be the biggest example in both of his presidential terms? I think it will. If in some future day, and it really better be weeks away, we've got some reason to believe that this war is being brought to a close, it'll be one of the most and not just for him or for the party or for us as conservatives, but for America and for the world, because Iran will have been brought to heel. There will not be a nuclear threat. That's the goal. Is it a reachable goal? I pray that it is.
4: fireworks going on right now, though, on Capitol Hill, where the senators are giving remarks before the Fauci contempt vote.
16: Here we go.
4: Here we go. Now, I sense that you're uncomfortable with this. I am, too, to some degree. Well, I don't know. I mean, let's look
16: at this. What am I uncomfortable with?
4: Well, I don't know.
16: I love it. I kind of love it.
4: I kind of love it. I also think that the basis of it is his refusal, his constitutional right to invoke the Fifth Amendment. Now, I always wonder about this. If you or I are on trial for something and we just plead the Fifth, I mean, automatically the assumption is, well, obviously we're guilty of something. Why would you plead the Fifth?
16: Which is not fair. It's often true, but it's not fair.
4: Okay, well, there's the distinction. It's not true. But it's not fair. It's true, but it's not fair. So my question is, we have a constitutional right as Americans. Look, believe me, I'm no fan of Fauci, and I'm not trying to defend this little troll.
16: Fair
4: I
16: is
4: can't
16: fair
4: stand the guy. But
16: like
4: fair is
16: matter.
4: Fair. But if the reason they're holding him up for contempt is that he pled the Fifth, and yet you have a constitutional right to plead the Fifth, where do you go with that, Mark? I mean, why is his pleading the Fifth a de facto contemptible offense if you've got the right to do it? And this guy, look, I know a guy named Mark Davis who defended his decision to plead the Fifth over what color a tie he had on.
16: I understood.
4: You defended
16: it.
4: That.
16: I understood.
4: I don't
16: it.
4: Understand it.
16: Well,
4: bull.
16: I'll tell you what. No, here's the thing. But then I got better because I thought, okay, if he answers even one question, like what day is it and what color is my tie, Hawley or anybody else can go, ha! Well, if you're so factually sure of that, why aren't you factually sure of the lab leak?
4: He doesn't have to explain that. He doesn't have to explain why he's doing that.
16: Also, the color of the tie and the what day is it, there's no risk of self-incrimination on the answers to those questions.
4: Correct.
16: So those, thank you, legal scholars, those are not Fifth Amendment worthy, so he did not have the right to do that. So.
4: He could have answered, and I think the not answering the things that you knew were factually and objectively true, like what color is the carpet or your tie, that may be why they're going to say, you know what, you abused the Fifth Amendment. You invoked the Fifth Amendment. Amendment against self-incrimination when you didn't have to, and
16: 100%.
4: that shows your contempt for Congress.
16: Look, there may even be some things about, because it's funny, this is the deep dive I want to take even further, and the scholarship that needs to be explored on this, and I'm sure the committee staff has done this. You have a general right to plead the Fifth if you think your answer is going to get you led away in handcuffs. That's self-incrimination. Yeah, but there's some things before Congress is not the judiciary, contempt of Congress, there may be some things that, doggone it, you've just got to answer, even that where that protection of the Fifth Amendment does not fully apply, and so we'll see if they can, if they find some, it better be by the dot the I's, cross the T's, and have it be by the letter of procedure, so we'll see how that all
4: we're going to find out shortly. Keep it tuned right here to find out how they vote in the U.S. Senate, because this panel is now meeting, they've got opening statements, Ron Johnson's fired up, we'll have all of it for you, Rand Paul, of course, leading the charge. And I'm sure that'll be something we'll cover on M&M Extra today on the podcast.
16: Yes. Why, yes, because by the time we're doing that midday, and then, of course, it lands on Apple and Spotify later in the afternoon, we'll have that to talk about in the rearview mirror, as well as various other things in the news
4: tomorrow,
16: that you and I are about to do on our podcast, our show.
4: And tomorrow, Tech Day on M&M
16: Tech
4: Extra.
16: Friday. Yep.
4: Tomorrow, Friday, we're going to talk about data centers.
16: Yep.
4: I want to try to get Steve Cortez on. I like that guy. I think he's out of Chicago. He's a big anti-data center guy. So I want to ask Steve, okay, well, let's now do China. Talk about what we're supposed to do. You don't want that in your backyard? Well, we're going to let China just roll over us with this technology and flock cameras.
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4: That'll do it for a Thursday. We so appreciate you joining us. Let's do it again tomorrow, huh? Let's have a Friday together here on the Mike Gallagher Show. Great job to the team, as always. Thanks to you. See you tomorrow. Keep fighting the good fight. I'm Mike Gallagher. God bless America.

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0: news this hour from Town Hall. I'm Jason Walker. An expert on terrorism says today's threat landscape is more complex than ever, with a growing number of extremist groups operating across multiple regions. Correspondent Bernie Bennett brings us up to date.
1: Colin Clark of the Soufan Center says terrorism has become increasingly diverse, making it harder for law enforcement to track and prevent attacks. Clark says while established groups like Al-Qaeda and Hezbollah remain concerns, newer organizations continue to emerge. He points to Al-Shabaab in Somalia, ISIS-K, and Al-Qaeda affiliates in Africa and Yemen as among the most dangerous threats. Clark defines terrorism as the use of violence to achieve political goals rather than financial gain. Bernie Bennett reporting.
0: A Kansas lawmaker pushing to permanently ban federal funding for so-called gain-of-function virus research, arguing it poses a very serious threat to public safety. More in the story from correspondent Richard Boyd.
2: Republican Senator Roger Marshall is urging Congress to pass legislation that would prohibit taxpayer funding for research that enhances the transmissibility or severity of viruses. Marshall tells colleagues that the COVID-19 pandemic exposed the risks of such work and argued federal dollars should never support research that could lead to another global health crisis. The Kansas physician also praised President Trump's recent executive action restricting high-risk biological research and is seeking to make those limits permanent through legislation. Richard Boyd reporting.
0: Berkshire Hathaway's new CEO, Greg Abel, investing $10 billion in Google's parent company and repurchasing $4.5 billion for its shares. Conglomerate that legendary investor Warren Buffett built reported its second quarter earnings Saturday and disclosed cash holdings had shrunk more than $30 billion. More on these stories, townhall.com.
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9: In 1783, the Revolutionary War was nearly over, but America's future remained uncertain. Officers in the Continental Army were angry. Congress had failed to provide promised pay, and some considered using the Army's power to force the government's hand. George Washington understood their frustration, but he also knew the liberty they had fought to win could be destroyed by the very army that secured it. Washington confronted his officers and urged them to choose honor, patience, and loyalty to the Republic over rebellion. He could have used their anger to increase his own power. Instead, he used his influence to restrain it. Power asks what it can take. Character asks what duty requires. Washington's lesson still stands. Freedom survives when leaders place principle above ambition and remain faithful to God, country, and the people they serve.
10: Covering Central Florida with even more news, opinion, and passion. Hugh Hewitt, The Answer.
11: I don't think there is, Stuart. This is the key. Ron Johnson is correct to be alarmed at the five-alarm fire. But I think most people go through the summer. They don't pay attention to deep blue congressional districts that, you know, let a crazy in here and there. AOC, not very smart, sort of ignorant on major issues. She showed that when she went to the Munich conference. But now they've let a half dozen in at once, and it's really Michigan that is the flare in the sky. El Said is a radical. I can't emphasize this enough. I think there are Democrats going to Rogers from Michigan to his website and donating because they realize their party cannot be held captive to Said and Piker. So that's the real five alarm. Socialism will not work. Americans are free market people. We want to start businesses. We want to succeed. Ron Johnson's a great, very successful businessman. People watching your show believe in free markets and in entrepreneurship and capitalism. But the Democrats have the problem. They've got the malignancy. They've got to cut it out. So Ron John is actually worried about what I'm worried about. We need a functioning Democratic Party. We got to have two major parties that are, you know, center-left for the Democrats, center-right for the Republican, and let them argue about marginal tax rates, but not about the fundamental values of America and the West. That shouldn't be up for grabs, but it is in Michigan.
12: Welcome back, America. Morning glory and evening grace. I was with you with Stu Varney this morning. The day before, Ben Domenech was on with Stu Varney. I think Stu likes to get a little politics mixed in with the markets. Ben Domenech joins me now, opinion editor for the Daily Wire, Fox News contributor, host of the Big Ben podcast. Ben, how important is the Michigan Senate race where Abdul al-Sayed is running with his ticket mate, Hassan Piker, whether it's official or not?
13: I think it's enormously important, Hugh, and I think that I heard your hit, but you rocked at that. So I apologize if you hear a little bit of disturbance in the background because we're headed to vacation, and that means that my six-month-old is waking up. The situation that I see in Michigan is one that really is a test for the Democratic Party. Are they going to accept this? Is this going to be the kind of thing that they just sort of say, we're going to listen to the Youngs despite all the different things that they are saying that are at odds with not just, you know, the historic American experience, but frankly, the historic Democratic experience. I mean, you know, within our lifetimes, we have had Democrats who were profound defenders of free markets and free trade and of, you know, an anti-communist approach to the world. Is that just all gone now? Is that just something that we're going to forget? Because it sure seems
12: I wonder if
13: like all of this is something that's in the past.
12: Well, the Hassan Piker angle interests me, Ben. He put him on like a Spidey suit for the primary, El Sayed did. Can he take him off now? And do enough Americans know who he is? Because for whatever it is, Twitch does not really cross the radar of people who are over 40. Does it matter that Hassan Piker is a bigot, a racist, an anti-Semite, and a radical?
13: I'm not sure that it does. And unfortunately, I think that we're going to have to deal with a situation where, you know, the vast majority of Americans do not know who this person is or why they should be opposed to what he believes. And unfortunately, that means that you're talking, you're explaining, and you're educating, and that means that you're losing. From my perspective, the problem that the Republicans face right now is that they do not understand how extreme these people truly are. They have, you know, used all of these different radical elected candidates as, you know, a joke, as something that's, you know, sort of a sideline, something that we can, you know, talk about as being, you know, a court jester or something like that, as opposed to what they really are, which is a threat to our existence and our way of life. And that's something that I think is unfortunately going to be something that Republican candidates across the country are going to have to find a way to deal with. And I don't know that they have the language for it, Hugh. I really don't. I think that they have unfortunately they have undervalued the degree to which the left has completely absorbed and accepted these arguments from the young people in America in a way that that is perverting them toward an anti-capitalist, anti-American perspective. And I don't think that we have necessarily the vocabulary to battle it.
14: Now, Ben, you picked up the utility of interviewing people at length. Do you think Hassan Piker could survive an interview? I mean, a serious interview.
13: Have you asked him to come on your show?
14: No, I've got an FCC to worry about. I can't have him on the radio.
13: But no, of course I don't. I mean, I think that it's very clear that he wouldn't. And I think that, you know, whenever he goes on these rants that he does, you know, on Twitch streams and the like, it shows that he is just not prepared for that kind of conversation. But at the same time, you know, what can he do? He can spout all these different bullet points that speak to the priorities of young Americans in ways that, you know, make it seem like he is offering them an answer. That answer is not real. It's a lie. It's, you know, divorced from the actual way that that American politics and that markets work. But he is able to sell it to them, and he's going to continue to sell it to them until we have someone who is willing to stand up and actually take him on at his face. And, you know, I don't know that that's the kind of thing that's going to happen. I think that what we're going to live with here for the next couple of months going into this midterm election is a bunch of people who have lied to these youngsters about this is why the economy is not working for you. This is why, you know, you can blame the capitalists, the billionaires, the Jews, you know, have your pick. That's the thing that I think they're going to continue to do.
14: Okay, you got 10 minutes to advise Mike Rogers on how to run his campaign. What's your advice?
13: Look, I think that he can absolutely win this race, but I don't think that it's actually as close as people seem to think. I think that he needs to make the case to all of these people. And I've heard him make the case on housing, for instance. I asked him about this on Fox when I had the opportunity to interview him. He needs to make the case that he is going to be a better representative for people who actually have, you know, serious concerns about affordability and the like. And he needs to do it right away. This cannot be an election that's about foreign policy. It has to be an election that's about affordability, about inflation, and about the kitchen table issues that matter the most to the people of Michigan.
14: Does he talk about what El-Saeed represents in terms of Israel, in terms of rejecting the Jewish Americans who've actually made up a large part of the Michigan electorate for a long time? So have Arab Americans, but I don't think Arab Americans want to be painted as radical either.
13: No, I don't think they do, and I think that, you know, he does need to talk about that, but I just think that the priority for him has to be rebutting El-Saeed on the basic things that he's bringing in front of people, which is to say, this is a radical who's trying to sell you on a bill of goods. And the way to battle against him is to be, is to rebut him on the points that he's trying to sell to the American middle class. That's going to be, I think, the real test going forward for a lot of these different DSA candidates across the country.
14: So Mike Rogers obviously had an oppo firm that was better than Haley Stevens because they dropped a little bit of tape today on El-Saeed arriving at Mackinac Island for their annual Summer Policy Fest, cut number 9.
15: Please watch your step.
16: I hate Mackinac so much. It's funny because, like, if we win, this is going to be the, like,
17: summer
16: home. I'm just going to be like, every time I've ever come here, I've hated it. Why am I here?
14: I hate this so much. I feel like if I have to come here every summer, I'll hate it. What do you think, Ben?
13: Well, I've been there, and I think it's wonderful.
14: Yeah.
13: I don't know what he's talking about. I mean, it's such a random thing to hate. But it is, I think, a testament to how much he is at odds with the experience of, you know, a traditional voter within Michigan. And that's something that I think needs to be played up. Look, you know how dangerous this is. If you have an actual senator who is able to have the access that a senator has to do the things that a senator can do, who has the kind of warped anti-American beliefs that El Sayed represents, it's going to be a problem.
14: In fact, during the break, I'm going to talk with Ben about what one senator can do, because one senator can gum up the Senate badly. And so don't go anywhere. When he comes back, Ben's weekly music test is also in front of him. And I know he's in fear of it because last week he swung and missed. He did the old, oh, I know that. And he shuffled, but he wasn't right. But we'll try when we come back to see if Ben can get 1 for 2 going into week 3. Don't go anywhere, America. I'm Hugh Hewitt. It's the Hugh Hewitt Show. Stay tuned.
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0: man, this is Leanne Rimes adjacent. I don't know what this is.
1: it's something called.
0: I had to correct you though because I got it right the other day. the country singer that you had the other day, I had.
1: Oh, I guess you did. So now you're 1-2. It's the Tedeschi.
0: I'm 1-1.
1: And I told Dwayne it wasn't fair because it was one of Dwayne's fetish bands, and I don't think it's really legit and mainstream. He went to Red Rock to hear them, but he compared them to the immortal Bonnie Raitt.
0: Oh, this is completely unfair. That's
1: yeah.
0: Unfair.
1: I'm sorry. Next week we'll give you the Beatles or something. All right, two more subjects.
0: No. I just want to say I'm incredibly jealous of Dwayne. He had a phenomenal experience, and. And by the way, you know, Red Rocks is a destination for me. I've never been there. I would love to go there, and kudos to him for.
1: He's been bragging about it all week. Now, have you been following Burrito Gate?
0: Not only have I been following it, I have published an article by Chef Andrew Gruhl at the Daily Wire about why you should make your burritos at home. I'm totally engaged with it. In fact, I don't normally order burritos, but I ordered a burrito this week, from one of my favorite restaurants. It was $16, by the way.
1: Okay. So, I bring it up because yesterday I had the vice president on, and at the end I pointed out he's now the number one elected, Catholic in America. And I thought he hit below the burrito belt with Mark Thiessen. What'd you think?
0: I was on with Mark that evening on Larry Kudlow, and I said that I thought it was very restrained from him to not make a burrito reference. I think that was below the belt, but I also think that's an indictment of the vice president. I think the vice president needs to be less online than he is, and that is something that I think has been a repeated problem for him in this vice presidency. As much as I respect the fact that he's an extremely intelligent and accomplished individual, like, why are you doing something like that? Dude, like, try to win over the people who disagree with you. Don't just, like, say, oh, you're fat.
1: Yeah, well, his response was that Mark had been harsh on him, and I thought, well, so's Ben Domenech. So's a bunch of people been harsh on you. I'm trying to protect him from the Tucker Carlson smear that he's Tucker Carlson because he had a couple of drinks with him once, but it's a. I just wish he was online.
0: No. You bring up a very valid point, which is to say, are you going to be one of these podcast bros, or are you going to be

0: you know, the next potential president of the United States. These are the two paths for you, dude. And I think that that's something that is significant. And, you know, I hope he listens to you.
1: All right, now I want to finish with Iran. I just went over the Wall Street Journal landing page, 22 stories that are either news stories or essay headlines. Not once does the word Iran appear. I find that troubling. In fact, I find it amazing. How do you react to that?
0: I think that's a real problem. I mean, I think that we need to be talking about this more directly because I actually think it's the most important and significant political story of this cycle.
1: Of course it is.
0: We talked about before, you know, this is the test by which Republicans will be judged in November. And I think that it's, you know, heinous that we have had a conversation that has shifted, unfortunately, away from determining what we ought to be doing there. You know, look, whatever you think about this situation, whatever you think about the decision the president made, there needs to be a resolution here, and that resolution needs to be victory.
1: So I think there are three paths. One, hit them hard and ongoing until they capitulate. Two, make a public announcement that we're not going to bomb, but we are going to blockade until they capitulate. Or three, declare victory and go home. Which do you think he should do? Which do you think he will do? We're not doing any of them right now.
0: I think that one should be what he ought to do. I think two is going to likely be what he does do. I don't think that he's going to do three. That would be just so uncharacteristic. But it's possible. I mean, there are people who are lobbying for that within his coalition and within the White House, I think. And that's a real problem. And look, you know, the truth is, once you go in for something like this, you have to make the determination that, you know, the outcome and what you understand as being the goal needs to be reached no matter what. Like, if you don't reach that goal, then you have failed. And that's something that I think the president, unfortunately, you know, maybe he was given bad advice. Maybe there were people around him who said it would be easier. You know, we can, you know, do the diagnosis on that, you know, potentially after all of this. But it is not a situation that I think he anticipated. I think that he thought it would be easier than it has turned out to be.
1: But what Admiral Montgomery has told me is whatever is our deficiency in defensive munitions, we got more than enough JDAMs. And we can, the best defense is a good offense. We can be flying 500 missions a night with the Israelis and our Gulf allies, hitting everything that moves with a JDAM precision munition and make them. I really believe we can do that if we're willing to do it. Do you?
0: I think so, but I think that willingness is really the question here. You know, there has been so much uncertainty about the way that this administration has approached this whole process. I'm really concerned going forward about what it's going to lead to in terms of the next couple of years of this administration. I mean, this has been a phenomenal administration when it comes to foreign policy from my perspective. But, you know, is this going to be something that makes him temper things off? Maybe not, you know, have the kind of foreign policy going forward that we would like to see in terms of, you know, not just, you know, the Middle East, but, of course, you know, our own home and the Western Hemisphere.
1: Ben Domenech, always good to talk to you. Follow him on X at Be Domenech. Listen to Big Ben Pod. Read the Daily Wire and have a great vacation, Ben, especially since you got a baby. That sometimes is not really possible, but do your best. Thank you, Ben.
0: Thank you.
1: 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You'll thank me for it. Come right back, America. Mike Collins of Georgia, our next senator from Georgia, is next on The Hugh Hewitt Show.
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3: SRN News, I'm Jason Walker. Authorities say a Ukrainian drone attack on a Russian city has killed at least 12 people and wounding nearly 40 others. Earlier, Russia and Ukraine had exchanged more deadly strikes, 7 civilians killed in Ukraine. Pakistan's foreign minister says a new defense agreement with Saudi Arabia and Turkey is not directed against any particular country. The Mecca Joint Defense Agreement aims to deepen security cooperation amid tensions between the United States and Iran. Another day of primaries coming up Tuesday. Voters heading to the polls in some key races in Minnesota, Wisconsin, and also Connecticut. Wildfires still scorching parts of the western U.S. and Canada. Across the border, 20,000 people forced from their homes. SRN News.
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1: Welcome back, America. As promised, the first appearance of Georgia Congressman Mike Collins, who will be the next senator from the state of Georgia. Congressman, welcome. We've got 6 minutes, so I want to jam a lot of information into this. You got a big uphill race against John Ossoff, a lefty's lefty. What's your website? Where can people go or listening in Atlanta or Macon to help you out?
10: No, and I appreciate that, because I'm going to tell you something. This thing is turning into be such a much bigger and important race the minute this thing goes on. But you can find us at MikeCollinsGA.com. Please go there. Help us out. Make sure that we get rid of this DSA guy that we've got in the U.S. Senate right now.
1: MikeCollinsGA.com. Now, Congressman, yes. Tell people a little bit about yourself. You're a businessman. I think you've started and sold 3 businesses. You've been in Congress for a long time. You're mainstream. You're the perfect guy to take on the radical John Ossoff. How's it going?
10: Yeah, you know, as a matter of fact, I've only been in Congress for 1 full term. So this is my 2nd term that I will complete in the House before moving over in the Senate. Y'all, I've been in the trucking business all my life. 30-plus years, my wife and I started with 1 truck and built it up, and now the next generation is running that thing. And honestly, it's that just being in that tough business environment that's allowed me to be so successful in just the short time I've been in Congress. But having said that, this race right here, number one race in the country to flip, Ossoff is beatable. We have been right on his heels in the polling since we've been in this thing. But I tell you, as of Tuesday night, when he got behind that El Sayed, the DSA candidate out of Michigan that won the Democrat primary up there, I think that tells all of America exactly where John Ossoff stands. Not only have they been saying they're grooming him to be the next president, to run for president, John Ossoff is the same guy, y'all, that voted 92% of the time with Bernie Sanders. He is the poster child for this Democrat Socialist of America movement, and you don't have to take my word for it. All you got to do is go and look at his voting record. And in this race, so, you won't, sir.
1: I just am amazed he endorsed Hassan Piker's lookalike, El Sayed. Those 2 guys are the most radical guys. I thought Ossoff might want to give them a little bit of distance, but he put his arm around them, because that really is off the American political chart.
10: Well, it is, and you think Hassan Piker is friends with John Ossoff. John Ossoff wouldn't have pulled his support for Plattner if Plattner up there in Maine wasn't losing and was going to lose, and he saw that. So John Ossoff has been right there in the thick of this the whole time. The thing is, he's like a Trojan horse. He is going around Georgia talking about how moderate he is, but nobody's put a glove on him. Nobody has said, hey, don't just take his word for who he is, and don't take my word for who he is. Go look at his voting record. His voting record should speak volumes as to how this guy does not represent Georgia, does not represent the people or our values. Anybody in this state will tell you they don't want men in girl sports. John Ossoff not only voted once for it, he voted 3 times for it. And that's just one out of a multitude of different votes this guy has taken, because he is so far over there on that left wing. And one of the main reasons is that's who's funding his race. I mean, when you're talking about John Ossoff, who only gets 18% of his money from the state of Georgia and from people in this state. The rest of it's coming from all these other states like California and New York. So they got a vested
1: interest. Mike Collins, he is an invisible senator until now. He's the accidental senator because of the circumstances of 6 years ago. He's an invisible senator since then. He's a leftist. Your mainstream is your money coming in to take him on, because he is going to raise a bundle.
10: And that is a great question. Yes, sir. Our money is coming in. We're seeing good fundraising dollars. Had a great fundraising event just a week ago today, as a matter of fact, here in Atlanta. National money is coming in. It is already here. We're also got a $60 million that will be coming in September to support this campaign and to continue to make sure that we get that message out. We've still got to raise hard dollars, though. I mean, that's just as important as anything. And so it's important for people. Go look at our website. Check me out at MikeCollinsGA.com. You can learn exactly who I am. You can look at my voting record. You can see that I have pushed just good, solid legislation. Two pieces of legislation being signed into law in just 2 years by two different presidents. And, you know, oh, by the way, Hewitt, they were bipartisan pieces of legislation. Just good
1: stuff. Lake and Riley Act.
10: Lake and Riley
1: Act. Lake and Riley Act.
10: Yeah.
1: So, again,
10: 20,000 illegal criminals off our streets in just 1 year. So, very successful.
1: It's a great piece of law. It's a great campaign. Get yourself a cot. Prepare to move in here. We'll get you on once a week between now and November. Mike Collins, Georgia. 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Get involved. It's a winnable race. We can toss us off. He put his arms around El Sayed. That tells you all you need to know. He and Hassan Piker and John Ossoff, all birds of a feather. And, boy, they need to leave those feathers out of the Senate. Mike, good to meet you online. I'll talk to you soon. 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
1: Welcome back, America. I'm Hugh Hewitt. Jonathan Williams is the president, chief economist of the American Legislative Exchange Council. ALEC. You can read all about ALEC at alec.org/Hugh. Jonathan, before we go to the policy stuff, I know it's a not-for-profit that you don't get involved in politics, but in Michigan, that's your hometown, right? Quite the Senate candidate you put up there in Michigan.
15: Hey, you know, it's that was a very interesting outcome. I mean, I think if I were, you know, looking at it from a political lens, obviously we don't from an ALEC perspective, but I mean, this is a huge opportunity for somebody like Mike Rogers. The fact that there's a Democrat socialist as the nominee who has unfortunately said some horrible things about this country as it relates to 9/11 as well. I think it's a wake-up call to say, hey, there's an extreme element. Obviously, there's some great Democrats involved with us at ALEC, and we encourage that, but there is a huge element there of folks that really have some disturbing views, and as it relates to the economy, as it relates to anti-Semitism, and as it relates to just the overall pride in America or lack thereof. And so, I mean, I think that it does provide some amazing opportunities for our conservative friends there to just be a contrast of the records, a contrast of the agenda and the issues going forward for the state of Michigan. And as we see this play out in perhaps other states too, you have Democrat socialists that is front runner right now in the Wisconsin primary for governor. And you have others out there that, unfortunately, this is not an isolated incident, as you know, Hugh.
1: Well, you are a proud Michigander. And I was kind of shocked that Mr. El-Sayed is on tape blasting Mackinac Island. Do you like Mackinac Island? I like Mackinac Island.
15: You know, Mackinac Island is God's country up there, especially this time of year. You get out of this horrible heat and humidity down south, and you get up there, and it is just, you know, an amazing place. If folks haven't been up to Mackinac Island, you got to take advantage of the opportunity to go visit someday.
1: So I gave you your Michigan ad. Now let's get down to the nitty-gritty. You're submitting comments to OMB on a proposed rule about the internal control requirements for federal assistance receipts. All right, put that into English, not Latin for us, Jonathan.
15: Hey, well, Hugh, this is a huge issue for states because, as you probably know, the average all-in state budget now is about 40% coming from the feds. So the federal government provides almost 40% of the average state budget. It's a huge element of everything that goes on. Obviously, we want to rethink the way that the federal government supports the states because it's becoming an unhealthy reliance and addiction that sometimes state and local governments have on these federal funds. There's no such thing as a free lunch. They come with a whole lot of requirements. In this case, though, there is a stipulation on federal funds that we think is important to really have a employment eligibility check through the E-Verify system, something that many states have passed. Governor DeSantis in Florida was a leader on it, among others, to say, let's make sure we have real program integrity. And if you are going to be a contractor or a subcontractor that receives federal funds and that work is being done in the United States, we should make sure we check employment eligibility to work in the United States. And so it seems like a common sense thing. You know, there's a lot of groups that have weighed in against that proposal and submitted comments on this proposed rule from OMB. But I think kudos to Russ Vogt and the folks at OMB for trying to ensure program integrity. And as long as the states are going to be receiving such a large percentage of their budget from the feds, let's make sure that this money is spent wisely and make sure that those that are employed are should be employed in the United States.
1: So the audience that doesn't understand rulemaking, a regulation is put forward in draft by the agency, in this case the OMB. Everybody comments on it. They are obliged by the law to go through all those comments, respond, and then come up with a final rule. When do you expect the final rule, Jonathan?
15: Well, I think, you know, we're probably still weeks to months out here, Hugh, because the comment period just closed earlier in July, right around the ALEC annual meeting. But we do expect there's going to be a lot of healthy discussion around Washington. There are going to be some groups that claim they represent the states that are saying, you know, we shouldn't be putting this requirement on federal funds going to the states. But, I mean, this is a clear example of something that is a common sense safeguard for American taxpayers if we're going to spend money and send it to the states.
1: And what is the model policy that ALEC has on the Federal Funds Oversight Act?
15: Well, it's really a great policy, even beyond from this discussion around E-Verify for government employment. It gets to the issue of, you know, if and when the federal government does reduce aid to the states, let's make sure states are self-sufficient. Utah has been a great example. As you know, Hugh, they've been number one in rich states, poor states for all 19 editions of our report. But one of the things that they've done that's really outside of the box thinking that's really set them up for success is when the federal government does reduce aid to Utah, they have a contingency plan in place to say, what will we do as a state to make sure those key programs are continued or they're given to civic institutions or individuals to pick up and run with in some cases. But Utah has a plan. And when you talk to the bond rating agencies, one of the reasons why Utah has kept a AAA bond rating for many, many years now, they point to is directly this idea that, yes, the state should be ready for a potential downturn in federal support. In our view, that's probably a healthy thing to make sure states are being able to govern themselves and not over-reliant on a federal government now that has $40 trillion of national debt. And that model policy of ours really is a takeaway off of what Utah and other forward-thinking states have done now for a number of years.
1: And Joe, we got a minute left. I'm very glad to see you haven't given up on the West Coast. You and the ALEC staff made a West Coast swing. What'd you find in California, Washington, Oregon, and Hawaii?
15: We found a lot of hunger for those that came out and wanted to hear about good ALEC principles and ideas and what they might do to help turn around their states eventually. I mean, as you know, these are all states in the bottom, you know, 10 or 15 in rich states, poor states, as well as many of our other reports. But there's a great hunger to say, for these conservative organizations such as ALEC that are 50 state organizations, we promise to them we will not give up on any state. I mean, we're a 50-year organization committed to good public policy in all 50 states. And when you get that reaction, as we did last week on the left coast, as we like to say, it was a refreshing reminder that we've got great men and women who are looking to fight for conservative ideas, for taxpayers, for rooting out waste, fraud, and abuse, even in the most difficult of political circumstances. And we at ALEC will be for them every time when they reach out for help.
1: And when you've got a friend in ALEC, you have a friend indeed. If you're a state legislator or a state legislator adjacent in any of our 50 states, you got to check out ALEC, ALEC.org/you, ALEC.org/you. Join it. Help grow an organization that's growing exponentially every year as state legislators look for solutions, not just more complaining. Jonathan Williams, President and Chief Economist. Thank you, Jonathan. I'll be right back with Tarzana Joe on the Hugh Hewitt Show.
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1: Joined now by the poet laureate of the QQ it show, Tarzana Joe. Hello, Joe.
10: Hello, Hugh. You know, it's August and it's already election season. I'm so sure early voting has started in Dixville Notch or some such place. And that's where we are today. As we lead up to elections, which this season could be stinging, I'll bet my bottom dollar that my cell phone will be ringing. Through my iPhone and my landline, I expect solicitations focused on securing some political donations. Hello, the voice will greet me with enthusiastic glee and say they represent the California GOP. I will tell them, you can't fool me with this nonsense that you bring. I've been living here for 30 years. I know there's no such thing. Huh. It was different when I moved here, when the state was hale and hearty, and we had a few electeds who were in the grand old party. But consultants, I'm quite certain, told the honchos with a sneer, we've all seen the demographics, so don't waste your money here. So each year, decline continues, and our expectations fade from the very worst decision that a party ever made. Here's a state in every aspect where the outcomes are the bleakest. Why not tackle your opponents where their run game is the weakest? These are not your father's liberals, who are oftentimes reliable, but socialistic rebels who are clearly certifiable. I'll contribute to all causes. I've got money in the jar. But I need you to assure me that you'll fight them where they are. That's with apologies to Mr. Robinson. It's My Party by Tarzana Joe.
1: So, Joe, first of all, you have a landline?
10: Yes.
1: So you're the guy in California who has a landline. Okay, we got that down. Number two, Joe, Prop 39. I don't know if you can make a verse out of it, but they got screwed. They lost the case to rename it the right way, so the Democrats are up to dirty tricks. We want everyone to vote yes on Prop 39 to require ID in California. Is there any way between now and Election Day you can muse on Prop 39?
10: I'm working on it. But I have one more thing to say. You know, California is not the only place that's been abandoned. In New York, the New York 13th, which is where Daria Lisa Chevalier is running, yeah, the Republican Party canceled their primary.
1: Oh. Well, sometimes... Okay. The better part of valor, Joe. The better part of valor.
10: No.
1: All right, but go find Joe's exhortation to play hard at TarzanaJoe.com, completely revised, revamped, and working. If you need a poem for any occasion, political, secular, sectarian, wedding, retirement, engagement party, then go to TarzanaJoe.com and hit the button, I need a poem, and you'll get one. Rates are reasonable. Thank you, Joe.
10: Thank you, Hugh.
1: Don't go anywhere, America. The Hillsdale Dialogue is right ahead with Dr. Larry Arn. We're in Churchill's World War II memoirs. Don't miss it here on The Hugh Hewitt Show.
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5: News this hour from Town Hall. I'm Jason Walker. Wildfires across the western U.S. and Canada. More than 20,000 people forced from their homes in British Columbia. Fast-moving blaze there destroyed numerous buildings. Dozens of people had to be rescued. Typhoon Dolphin slamming China's eastern coast. 300,000 people have been evacuated. That storm bringing strong winds and massive waves. Deadly boat incident near the Statue of Liberty.
6: The captain of the motorboat under arrest and facing 13 charges of reckless endangerment. The 22-foot vessel flipping over in New York Harbor. Two people killed, a 27-year-old woman and a 5-month-old baby. Investigators say the boat was dangerously overloaded. Members of the New York City Police and Fire Department, along with the U.S. Coast Guard and Air Sea Rescue, helping to save those floating in the water with their life jackets on.
5: That is correspondent Laura Winters reporting. A Senate hearing on the Muslim Brotherhood turning sharply partisan as Democrats on the panel boycotted the proceedings, led by Texas Republican Ted Cruz. Here's correspondent Ron Taylor.
7: Senator Cruz maintains that the Muslim Brotherhood's influence in the U.S. has been underestimated and vowed to hold accountable anyone who finances or supports terrorism. During the hearing, he also criticized Michigan Democratic Senate nominee Abdul Al-Sayed, citing alleged ties through family members to Muslim Brotherhood-affiliated groups. All five Democrats on the Senate Judiciary Subcommittee skipped the hearing. The dispute underscores deep divisions over national security and counterterrorism policy. Ron Taylor reporting.
5: Health officials in Louisiana urging beachgoers taking precautions now during the summertime surge in infections. This one is a flesh-eating bacteria. More on these stories, Town Hall.
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11: In 1783, the Revolutionary War was nearly over, but America's future remained uncertain. Officers in the Continental Army were angry. Congress had failed to provide promised pay, and some considered using the Army's power to force the government's hand. George Washington understood their frustration, but he also knew the liberty they had fought to win could be destroyed by the very army that secured it. Washington confronted his officers and urged them to choose honor, patience, and loyalty to the Republic over rebellion. He could have used their anger to increase his own power. Instead, he used his influence to restrain it. Power asks what it can take. Character asks what duty requires. Washington's lesson still stands. Freedom survives when leaders place principle above ambition and remain faithful to God, country, and the people they serve.
12: President Trump keeps the mainstream media hopping. No one covers the president like The Answer.
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14: Morning glory and evening grace, America. I'm Hugh Hewitt. That music means it's time for the Hillsdale Dialogue. Dr. Larry Arnn is with me, and we are covering this book, of course. We're back in Winston Churchill's The Finest Hour, Volume 2 of his six-volume World War II memoir, and this is the critical year. This is 1940 to 1941, The Finest Hour of Great Britain. And Dr. Arnn, early on, he writes a letter to Ismay, and you might want to put a word in about Ismay at this point. June 4th, 1940, things are bleak, and Churchill writes, "An effort must be made to shake off the mental and moral prostration to the will and initiative from which we suffer." What's he talking about, and how do you do that?
15: That's a great theme with Churchill. If you go to the Federalist Papers, the chapters on the papers on the executive branch are written by Alexander Hamilton. And the point is, the word execution is cognate with the word executive, right? In other words, get it done. And that's a great theme with Churchill. When Churchill became prime minister in May, his first speech, which we read, is Blood, Toil, Tears, and Sweat, was very inspiriting. And then the guys who were working for, he had written a letter during the Twilight War between September 1939 and May 1940. He'd written a letter to the foreign minister, Lord Halifax, and it runs, "The days are full of agreeable work." And at the end of each one, "Not very much has been done." He said, "We have to live under conditions of stress of soul that rivals that of the soldiers in the field." So Churchill thought like that. This is war. After Churchill was prime minister for about 3 weeks, all his private secretaries who became devoted to him were Chamberlain men. He didn't fire any of them. And they, after about 3 weeks, their diaries started showing things like, "Oh, I see. This is how you go about fighting a war." And so Churchill's trying to stir them up. Get going. Let's do it. You may like or not like Donald Trump, but there isn't any doubt that he has an executive temper, and he's He's pushing all the time, and he's not very restrained in how he goes about it. I praised Lindsey Graham earlier for being unpredictable sometimes. Well, that's another feature of the executive. So this letter is very characteristic of Churchill.
14: You just reminded me, I read a column last week for the D.C. Examiner that primarily 9/10 of it was about Lord Palmerston. And part of it was drawn, I don't know if you read that 6-volume history of England, but volume 5 is about Victoria's reign from Waterloo to her death in 1901. And in it, Lord Melbourne, Victoria's first prime minister, says there's no stopping Palmerston. He does what he wants, and he's just an energetic guy, and he needs a blockade of Greece. He orders the blockade of Greece, and he gives a 5-hour speech on the Don Pacifico affair in the House of Commons, and he wins them over. That's the executive temperament, I think. Even though he's a legislator, remember the House of Commons. Nevertheless, their ministers are either doers or they're watchers, and he was a doer. And he was the prime minister throughout our Civil War, which I did not realize until I dove deep into him for the purpose of this column. Are you an admirer of his?
15: Oh, yeah. Yeah. Castlereagh and Canning and Palmerston are the makers of British foreign policy in its heyday, right, when Britain was the greatest power on earth. And you know, that began to develop with Queen Elizabeth in 1588. They beat the Spanish and French armada. But then, you know, by the 18th century, they're the man, right? They got this big navy, and they articulated the main elements of British foreign policy. Churchill repeats them beautifully in many places and tried to follow them all his life. And that is, we are independent of the continent, and we keep our independence. Take sides in continental disputes when they're important enough and threaten us, and we're always against the one that might dominate the continent. That means we only pick on the big boys. And that means if it's France or if it's Spain or if it's Germany, whoever it is who threatens to dominate the continent, we're for the other guys. And those guys are the guys who articulated that, and it was in the bones of Winston Churchill.
14: And after those three, Castlereagh, Canning, and Palmerston, there comes Disraeli and Salisbury, and they're in that line, and then Churchill kind of completes it. There are periods of weakness and periods where they don't repair their navy, and I'm reminded now with some of our strategic depth issues in the munitions stockpile of what happens when you have 4 or worse 8 years of a president who doesn't much care. And that's got a long tail that Donald Trump is working to overcome, but it's very much a long tail. The other thing that comes through is that Churchill is absolutely fixated on tanks. I mean, they're falling back across the channel. They've got to have airplanes, but he's pulling out memos that he wrote on tanks and landing craft for tanks from 1917. What was his filing system like? How did he even find this stuff?
15: I have carried his files around for hours with me. I can tell you in detail. I can tell you in detail how he did that. But, you know, first of all, he had a really great memory. And second of all, his themes are persistent through his life. He's the inventor of the tank. But if you want to know how to organize your files, there's, by the way, a tremendous correspondence in 1925 with a man named Sir Warren Fisher, who's the head of the British Civil Service, big-time distinguished bureaucrat, Sir Warren Fisher. Churchill did not become a sir until decades later. Churchill is Chancellor of the Exchequer. And Fisher sends Churchill a snippy note about how ministers of the Crown probably shouldn't have time about how to organize files. Churchill had sent him a note how to organize the files, and Churchill gave him a tremendous response in which he includes for the first time the phrase "no longer civil, no longer servants."
14: Ha!
15: Isn't that good? But here's how he did it. If you open a Churchill file in the Churchill filing cabinets, which is what Martin Gilbert had in the bottom of the Bodleian Library that I used to work in. First of all, the cabinets are arranged thematically, and then the drawers are arranged thematically. So his bank accounts are in one, and this book is in another. And then the folders, each one of them is in reverse chronological order. And the exterior folder, and in each document in it, there's a hole punch, a little round hole in the upper left corner. And then he takes one of those little ribbons with kind of a string with a metal thing on each end, and he feeds it through so that you can remove a document if you want to, but they're fixed in place, and when you open it, the most recent thing is on top. And that means that because Martin Gilbert wanted to write everything in chronological order, and that's the opposite, by the way, from work, because when you're doing work, you know everything you know right now and a lot about the past for each issue, and so you start with the current stuff, right? Whereas if you're writing history, you have to pretend that you don't know everything you know right now, so you start at the back, and then you can be closer to the actual situation we're in, which is we don't know tomorrow.
14: We don't know tomorrow, and all I can tell you is if you stick with the Hillsdale Dialogues, you will know more about tomorrow than you otherwise would. You can never have perfect certainty, but if you learn from the past, you'll go forward. I'll be right back with Dr. Arndt. I do want to remind everyone, this is the volume we are using. This is Winston Churchill, The Finest Hour. The page references I'm giving to you in The Finest Hour come from this more recent paperback edition. I find it easier to carry on planes with me. I find it easier to annotate. I find it easier just generally to use whenever I'm out and about. So if you want to keep up with Dr. Arndt and I, it's the second volume in a 6-volume set. Now, it's more expensive, like $40, than the millions of used copies of the hardbound edition. So I don't want to tell you not to get the hardbound edition if it's cheaper. But this one is just a lot more supple, much more easier to annotate, much more easy to keep track of. And when you do it, you also are able to follow my page references with Dr. Arndt. I'll be right back with Dr. Arndt. One more reminder, all of the Hillsdale Dialogues are included over at hillsdale.edu, and there are hundreds of them dating back to Homer. There's also a brand new Hillsdale course on the Odyssey, which I'll tell you a little bit about coming up in a little bit. Don't go anywhere. Dr. Arndt will be right back as we continue our conversation on Winston Churchill and the Second World War right here on the Hillsdale Dialogue on the Hugh Hewitt Show.
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6: Welcome back, America. Sometimes there are things that come up on my outline that I didn't anticipate. And I didn't anticipate the geography of Oxford University. I've only been there, I guess I've been there three times. And Dr. Arndt just said something in the last segment that made me wonder about it, Dr. Arndt. Sir Martin Gilbert get command of the Bodleian and basement? Because that is one of the world's preeminent libraries. You can't miss it if you visit Oxford. I've been there a few times. You can't miss it, but I imagine that that real estate is precious.
7: Well, it was, so the Bodleian Library has three main buildings, and they're connected by, and all three buildings, the new library is where this was. It's across the street. And then the main Bodleian Library, and then next to it is a big round building called Radcliffe Camera. And all three of those buildings go three floors up in their reading rooms, and they all three go three floors down, and they're the stacks. And so they're in the basement, right? You go down underground. And those three floors, those three buildings, are all connected underground. They're not connected. You have to go outside to traverse between them and the reading room levels. So anyway, you go to the new library and you have a pass, and you have a key, and you get in the elevator. It's an old-timey elevator with one of those things that you swing across, you know, to kind of a cage to close yourself in. And you go down to the very bottom floor, and you're three floors below ground now, and you get off the elevator and you walk about 30 feet, and there's an opening in the stacks, and Winston Churchill's filing cabinets are arranged in a U. And, of course, he wrote an essay on the filing cabinet. You know, what kind of filing cabinet should you have? Fireproof. So heavy that it takes two strong men to move them, because then they can't be stolen. Very solid, right? The ones by Mrs. Chubb are the best, he writes, and his are all Chubb filing cabinets. So you go down there, and in this U, in between these wings of filing cabinets, there's a crappy wooden table and a hard wooden chair. That's all the furniture down there. And I have sat in there for hours and hours and hours. And,
6: well, that's how a young scholar becomes a preeminent scholar. Let me talk about this chapter 12, though.

0: It is full of memos about minutiae about landing craft. Now, we went through this in 1942, 43. I remember from researching an Eisenhower book decades ago that this was a real knotty problem for America, and it required that fellow down in New Orleans that Stephen Ambrose found. That's why the World War II Museum is there, because he invented our landing craft. But Churchill was thinking about it from the beginning, and this whole chapter is full of minutiae about minutiae. I don't know how he had this capacity to write these things, and I am astonished.
1: Well, so you have to relate the two things that are going on, and they're sort of a mixture of the human capacity of prudence. Half of these memos are about how do we keep these guys from coming ashore, right? Because they may invade us and take London this month, right? They're worried about that, right? And for a while, they had an unarmed army. Most of the ones who got back, 350,000 who got back from Dunkirk, most of them didn't get back even with their rifles, and the artillery was all gone. They got a big shipment of rifles first from us, and they started arming their main army, and then pretty soon they had a million-man home guard. So he's worried about that, right? And there's memos going out about that. And at the same time, in alternation, how are we going to invade Germany and kill Adolf Hitler? And you see, both problems are present. And if you that thing you read to Ismay, who was a very close associate of Churchill's, a senior general, close to him all the war, worked beside him all the war, and was eventually the first head of NATO in 1945, 46. We have to work urgently, and solving the problem today, how we go about that will be affected by what the next problem is going to be. And the first problem is to save us, and the second problem is to kill Hitler. And pretty soon he's thinking about the third problem, which is, what's the world going to be like after we've done that? And Churchill had those dimensions going on in his mind all the time.
0: Now, I had suggested in my notes that I sent you that you read the two paragraphs on page 226 and 227 that begin, "The buoyant and imperturbable temper of Britain, which I had the honor to express, may well have turned the scale." I don't know if you looked those up or if your book was as accessible as the paperback edition.
1: I got them here. Yeah.
0: Okay,
1: and
0: run with that.
1: I will read it. Let me make a point. First of all, I knew a lot of people when I was in England from 77 to 80 and on beyond. They're all dead now, but people who lived through these years, my wife's family, her father and her mother. And it's amazing how often they regard this time in their lives of this maximum danger as the greatest time in their lives. Churchill writes, "The buoyant and imperturbable temper of Britain, which I had the honor to express, may well have turned the scale."
0: I got it. I got to pause right there, Dr. Hearn, and we'll be back and pick up on that. I do want to tell you a very quick story, America. Fetching Mrs. Hewitt was able, because of the Navy League, which we support, to go on an overnighter on an aircraft carrier and spent the night at sea. I think it was on the Lincoln. I think it was on the Lincoln. In any event, she and her friends went out for a night, and they had dinner with the officers in the officers' mess. And the chaplain was there, and they'd been so impressed with every sailor. There are 5,000 sailors on an aircraft carrier. And my wife asked the chaplain, how do they like it? And he said, oh, they do nothing but complain. They complain about everything. The food, how long they are between ports, they complain. It's my job is to listen to complaints in council. And then we have reunions every 5, 10, 15 years where old sailors are invited back. And Fetching Monsieur tells me the chaplain said, and when they come back, they always say, those are the best years of our lives when we were on this ship. It was wonderful. And so I think that continues on. More on that when we return. 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
1: With SRN News, I'm Jason Walker. Authorities in Russia's Tarzan region now say a Ukrainian drone attack has killed at least 12 people and wounded 39 others. Authorities also say Ukraine has targeted Russian oil facilities with long-range drones almost daily in the last 2 months. Another day of primaries coming up Tuesday. Voters will be heading to the polls in some key races in Minnesota, Wisconsin, and in Connecticut. Landmark ruling against Meta. A judge in New Mexico has likened the company's social media platforms to, quote, factories, saying the psychological harm to children who use Facebook and Instagram can be seen as their pollution. The judge fined the company $567 million. SRN News.
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9: Welcome back, America. I'm Hugh Hewitt, talking with Dr. Larry Horn, president of Hillsdale College, all things Hillsdale at hillsdale.edu. We were talking about Churchill in his finest hour, Dr. Horn. What were you going to say?
10: I'll make a point. I had a little to do with Darkest Hour, the movie where Gary Oldman got an Academy Award, and it's about this time in 1940. And they contrive they contrive him to go down in the subway, and various people talk to him and suggest things that later recur in his speeches. And I talked to the VPs at Focus Features. I saw a preview of it in New York. They want to talk to me, and they said, what do you think? They were trying to decide whether to promote the movie for an early dinner, for an Academy Award. I had an early dinner. And I said, it's great. And they said, did Churchill go down in the subway? And I said, on that day. And they said, yes. And I said, no, he did not. And they said, how do you know? And I said, we know everything he did that day. You can account for every... And he said, but you still say it's great. And the reason is, he wrote in a different passage in the first volume, in this volume, actually, a related passage to this one, in which he said that he'd drive around the town, and he'd see people with weary faces in the bus queues, and they'd notice him, and their eyes would brighten up, and they would give him the V sign. And he said, the British had become the lion, and I was called upon to give the roar. So I told that to the people at Focus Features and said, you see, all you've done is shown them giving him the words that he made so famous.
9: Yeah.
10: That's what he says here. I had the honor to express may have turned the scale. Here was this people who in the years before the war had gone to the extreme bounds of pacifism and improvidence, who had indulged in the sport of party politics, and who, though so weakly armed, had advanced lightheartedly into the center of European affairs. You see what he's saying?
9: Yep.
10: Remember, there's a kinship with George Washington there. You don't go making commitments that are beyond your power to perform, because that will get you in trouble. And he thought they were doing that in the 1930s, and they were making more commitments than they were building weapons. Advanced lightheartedly into the center of European affairs, now confronted with the reckoning alike of their virtuous impulses and neglectful arrangements. They were not even dismayed. They defied the conquerors of Europe. They seemed willing to have their island reduced to a shambles rather than give in. This would make a fine page in history, but there were other tales of this kind. Athens had been conquered by Sparta. The Carthaginians made a forlorn resistance to Rome. Not seldom in the annals of the past, and how much more often in tragedies never recorded or long forgotten, had brave, proud, easygoing states and even entire races been wiped out so that only their name or even no mention of them remains. See, Churchill is proud of the spirit, but he's aware of the danger. And that's what he'd been warning about for a decade when others were improvident, he calls them. And that's why he's sitting in that chair in that day. He was proved right. Few British and very few foreigners understood the peculiar technical advantages of our insular position. See, we have that today, by the way. It is true that the oceans are not as wide as they used to be, but they're still there, and we should not ever give up the advantage of them. We have fighter aircraft in numbers on the American continent, and we went 40 years without that. And our strategic defenses are better and getting better, and we should remember that. Nor was it generally known, even in the irresolute years before the war, the essentials of sea and latterly air defense had been maintained. You see, in other words, we didn't abandon everything, thank God for it. He had something to do with that. It was nearly 1,000 years since Britain had seen the fires of a foreign camp on English soil. By the way, isn't that a good way to talk?
9: Yeah.
10: You might have just said, since Britain had been invaded, seeing the fires of a foreign camp on English soil. At the summit of British resistance, everyone remained calm, content to set their lives upon the cast. In other words, risk everything. That this was our mood was gradually recognized by friends and foes throughout the whole world.
9: Throughout the whole world. Pause right there, Dr. Arne. We'll be right back with the Hillsdale Dialogue. Those were Churchill's words Dr. Arne was reading from Their Finest Hour, Volume 2 of his 6-volume World War II memoir. Stay tuned. The Hillsdale Dialogue continues next.
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9: Welcome back, America. I'm Hugh Hewitt. Dr. Ann, you were talking about how the Brits survived and they held on at the very moment of their greatest danger.
10: He presents in this chapter, by the way, some German memoranda discovered after the war where the German military is commenting to Hitler, these guys are ready to fight,
9: yep.
10: You know. That helped prevent the invasion. What was behind the mood? That could be settled only by brute force. So we're going to find out.
9: That's an amazing brace of paragraphs. And I don't know how long it took him to write it. I doubt anyone does. But he's channeling his 1940 persona. there. He's bringing it back in 1946, 47. And those are not quotes from documents. He's recollecting, much in the way your in-laws recollect. This is how he felt. Yeah. He must have felt increasingly confident. He also notes, they firmly believe, however, with the help of God, that they will not lack the means to discharge this task. Interesting pointer to the Creator, not unlike the way Washington would talk. Never got down into the specifics of theology, but very much about providence.
10: Oh, yeah. Well, Washington was a Christian, and but he was also executive of a land committed to religious freedom.
9: Yeah.
10: And so, as with Churchill, he talked at the level of generality proper to that, to include everyone. And, you know, the laws of nature and of nature's God, if you don't believe in those, you're an idiot. And it's hard for you to understand the basis of America.
9: Now I want to go to the practice.
10: So, yeah.
9: In this chapter, on July 19th, so we've gone a month and a half into preparing for what we'll talk about next week, the sea lion threat. He replaces General Ironside, who's got the best name in the book, with General Alan Brooke. This is an who had been stranded in Europe, and he was ordered to retreat. Why does that matter so much?
10: Well, Brooke was, you know, he was a tremendously effective man. Churchill's team, you know, there were some changes in it. And Churchill, you know, he very seldom, almost never, denounces anybody, even enemies, but certainly not people he worked with. But he got his team together, and they were good, right? And they were tight with each other. Brooke and Ismay and Jacob and Dill, those were Slim. Those were tremendous guys. There's down Whitehall, so Big Ben, picture that in your mind, and there's a street that runs from Big Ben to Trafalgar Square, one of the most consequential streets in history, called Whitehall. And along the way in Whitehall, if you're walking away from Big Ben, over toward the right, there's a stand of three generals. And they are Slim, let me get remember who they are, Slim, Montgomery, and Brooke. And they're tremendous people, right? And they had a tremendous war record, and they fought.
9: Sort of like our MacArthur, our Marshall, and our Eisenhower?
10: That's right. Same
9: thing. Nimitz has got to be in there, too. I don't want to get the Navy mad at me.
10: Yeah, yeah. Well, Patton. Got to include Patton. And, you know, those guys were good. And they one of the points, I Victor Hansen's very fine book, The Second World Wars, which might be the best book I've ever read on the subject, although Martin Gilbert wrote one, too. It's very good. He makes the point of how effective the British were. And that was possible because of the spirit in the people. And it was possible because of the tightness and skill of the leadership. They weren't quarreling with each other all the time. You know, they did quarrel. But the truth is, mostly what they did was work together. And Churchill was, you know, frustrating to Brooke, as Alan Brooke, who became Lord Alan Brooke, one word, because he kept him up at night, always giving him difficult orders. And sometimes he'd wear out and you know, say, gosh, leave us alone. We got a job to do here, right? And that's in his diaries, and those are published. And it makes it look like that this was the scene of regular conflict. Martin Gilbert always believed that those diaries, and you know, one can read the originals of the diaries, by the way, are distorted by Arthur Bryant, who edited them. Because the truth is, there are also men, and some of them are in the book, some of them are not, shining instances in the diary where he talks about how he just marvels at Churchill and how well he can think, about how determined he is, about how far he can see, including the passage, "We cannot help, we could never win this war without him," he says. So it was a very tight bunch. And these snowflakes that we talked about before that Rumsfeld was always sending, they were important because, you know, if you send out 30 or 40 notes a day to people, which, you know, so, and they're degrade, in Churchill, they're grades of them, right? A lot of them are just be thinking about this. This came up to me. This came up to my mind. Be thinking about this. And that he had confidence in those people.
9: One example of that is in this chapter. He's thinking about artillery duels. It's sort of a premonition of drone warfare that we see today. He's thinking about long-range artillery duels between the Germans and the Brits over the Straits of Dover. And so he thinks, we've got to get the old decommissioned guns, 13.5-inch guns, from the Iron Duke, which is an old ship that doesn't sail anymore, but had big guns. And we got to put them on railway moorings and run them up and down the coast. That's not what normally one thinks about in a prime minister's job.
10: Yeah, he also begins the invention. Because, see, the tank and the landing ship for tanks and later infantry and the portable harbor, right? He's already thinking about that in this month, right, when he's getting ready for invasion. And so he, you know, eventually they built a harbor that they could float across the channel and make a way to get a lot of stuff ashore without a deep port. Well, here in this chapter, he sends a memo out, be thinking about this. Get somebody thinking about it, right? And one of the things was he thought you could make them out of concrete and put floats on them, and then they could be places for people to live, too. And then you'd go and float them across the channel, and then take the floats off, and they sink down to the surface, and you've got a fort. He's thinking like that.
9: Always thinking like that. Stay tuned, America. We'll continue to talk about Churchill with Dr. Larry Arn on the Hillsdale Dialogue. 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
15: 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A bigger, conservative voice in Central Florida. 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

0: Welcome back, America. I'm Hugh Hewitt, reminding you at the start of our last segment of this week's Hillsdale Dialogue, all things Hillsdale at hillsdale.edu, including a fabulous new course on The Odyssey, the movie that has swept America this summer. 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You'll find all the Hillsdale dialogues right there. Dr. Arne. We're running low on time here for this week, and we'll come back to the invasion threat next week. But did you see the movie Pressure this summer with Brandon Fraser as Ike and Kay Summersby and the British Meteorology Corps and all that conversation about whether to go or not go on June 4th?
1: And I haven't watched it yet. I haven't watched it yet. I did have a talk with Tom Selleck. Let me drop a name here now. He listens to the show, and he's such a nice man. He narrates our recent movie. And he said, tell Hugh Hewitt to pay attention to the movie in which I play General Eisenhower.
0: Oh, okay. I will do that.
1: You should watch that movie.
0: Brandon Fraser is not quite physically fit enough to be a persuasive Ike. Because those men, he does smoke enough to be a persuasive Ike. But I like the fact that the things you got to think about, and this is a theme that we'll extend to next week, if you're prepared to be invaded, you are then prepared to invade. You agree with that?
1: That's right. Isn't that something? Yeah. Yeah. If they, look, we're afraid they're going to do this to us. If they can do this to us, it proves we can do this to them. And, you know, I think it's probably my favorite letter that Winston Churchill's wife wrote about Winston Churchill was when Churchill lost his job in 1916, in the middle of the First World War, Clementine wrote to the Prime Minister Asquith and urged him to keep Churchill in the government. And you'd want your wife to think of you this way. Only Winston has the deadliness to fight the Germans. And I think she was right about that.
0: And it proved it to be case. The closing line for this week, page 245. As the month of July and August passed without any disaster, we settled ourselves down with increasing assurance that we could make a long and hard fight. Next week, Dr. Arne and I are doing chapters 14 and 15 on the invasion problem and Operation Sea Lion. And boy, they are fascinating, so do not miss that. All things Hillsdale are collected at hillsdale.edu. And all of our prior dialogues, especially on the first book and a half of the World War II memoirs, are at hughforhillsdale.com. Thank you, Dr. Arne. Thank you, Harley and Adam. Thank you, Dwayne. I will talk to you all on the next Hugh Hewitt Show.
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6: 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Orlando. 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
7: News this hour from Town Hall. I'm Jason Walker. Authorities say a Ukrainian drone attack on a Russian city of Nizhkamp has killed at least 12 people, wounded 39 more. Earlier, Russia and Ukraine exchanged more deadly strikes. 7 civilians were killed in Ukraine. Israeli Prime Minister Benjamin Netanyahu is flat out rejecting President Trump's deal with Gaza or for Gaza and says Israeli forces will not withdraw from the Palestinian territory until Hamas clearly and completely disarms. Senators leaving town without getting President Trump's Save America Act across the finish line. Here's correspondent Laura Winters.
8: The bill would require ID to vote, which many Democrats oppose. President Trump having some fun on his Truth Social page, noting the irony of this video posted by former Vice President Kamala Harris, who says this.
9: This president is trying to push this SAVE Act, which basically would require that for people to register to vote, you're going to have proof of who you are.
8: Laura Winters reporting.
7: Another day of primaries coming up Tuesday. Voters heading to the polls, key races in Connecticut, Minnesota, and Wisconsin. The general election phase of a major Senate race off to a sharp start.
10: Republican Mike Rogers opened the Michigan Senate general election against Democratic nominee Abdul El-Sayed with a pointed attack, saying he spent years hunting terrorists and never thought he'd run against someone who believes America deserved 9/11. El-Sayed won the Democratic primary by less than 1 point and has shown weakness with black, Jewish, and rural voters. The race is viewed as critical to Senate control. Willie Nelson, the White House.
7: Coast Guard says the operator of a boat that capsized in New York Harbor, killing two, is facing criminal charges. Authorities investigating whether the vessel was chartered illegally. More on these stories, townhall.com.
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19: In 1783, the Revolutionary War was nearly over, but America's future remained uncertain. Officers in the Continental Army were angry. Congress had failed to provide promised pay, and some considered using the Army's power to force the government's hand. George Washington understood their frustration, but he also knew the liberty they had fought to win could be destroyed by the very army that secured it. Washington confronted his officers and urged them to choose honor, patience, and loyalty to the Republic over rebellion. He could have used their anger to increase his own power. Instead, he used his influence to restrain it. Power asks asks what it can take. Character asks what duty requires. Washington's lesson still stands. Freedom survives when leaders place principle above ambition and remain faithful to God, country, and the people they serve.
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24: Friday, August the 7th. Before we do a quick check of the headlines, sometimes people write me questions. One of the questions, believe it or not, is often, Scott, what do you do in the commercial breaks? When you're just sitting there and we're listening to the commercials and we're waiting for you to come back on, what do you do? Let me tell you what I'm doing. I sign books. Literally, I have lists upon lists of books that people want me to sign. A Revolution of Common Sense. Now, it came out last November. It was a New York Times bestseller. You can still get it on Amazon. I'm sure at a fair price these days. But I sign books. And I'm sitting here. How many we got to sign? Like 100. Literally, I'm going to sign like 100 books. Anyway, that's what we're doing. Quick check of the headlines. The Senate has honored Lindsey Graham by passing the final significant bill that he was authoring, a series of major sanctions on Russia and some that target Iran in a landslide, 86-11 vote. Key issue here is that the president is authorized in this legislation to levy a 100% tariff on imported Russian oil. The critical bill now goes over to the House. Hope it passes there. Power is changing hands in Colombia, the second largest country in South America. Today, Abelardo de la Estrella was inaugurated as the country's 36th president. He's a firebrand conservative, ardently pro-Israel, anti-cartel, anti-Marxist, and he's taking over for a communist named Gustavo Petro. This is another country, yet another country, I should say, in South and Central America, rejecting communism in favor of common sense. And as the midterms get closer and closer here in the United States, we here at the Scott Jennings Show are going to be covering the most competitive House races that will determine who controls Congress after November. Today, we take you to the land of enchantment, New Mexico, to cover one of the most competitive House elections this cycle. It is the second district in New Mexico. The candidates are Greg Cunningham, the Republican, versus Gabe Vasquez, the incumbent Democrat. Let's take a listen to what Greg Cunningham is telling the people of New Mexico. Cut one.
25: We need someone in there that when they look you in the eye and they tell you something, that you know they mean it. The old adage of say what you mean and mean what you say, I made a career on that and a life on that. And so I have a job to do, a mission to finish, and I'm committed to doing that from this seat.
24: And joining me now to discuss the campaign is that Republican named Greg Cunningham. This is New Mexico's 2nd District. Greg, welcome in to the Scott Jennings Show.
26: Oh, well, thank you for having me. I'm honored.
24: Well, I'm glad you're here and glad you're running. Now, you have an interesting background. You were in the Marines. You're a lieutenant colonel. You're a combat veteran. You've been a small business owner. You were even once embedded undercover with the cartel. I want you to talk to us about your life story and what led up to you getting into this political campaign.
26: Ah, well, thank you. The only thing I will take umbrage with, and I was an enlisted man in the Marines. I was not an officer. I actually worked for a living. That's what we say in the Marine Corps.
24: Got it. All right. Understood.
26: yes, sir. And again, born and raised in Albuquerque, former combat Marine. I was in Desert Storm, got my combat action ribbon there. Albuquerque Police Department, 22 years. Started my own business. 6 children, 9 grandchildren. My path here is a blue-collar working path, and I'm very proud of that. I did a lot of undercover work, to include work with, we called it Black Bloc at the time. It was the precursor to Antifa. So I have actually done undercover with what people are calling now protesters, which we know really they are anarchists. Mm. They're paid agitators. I have done undercover work at the border. I have done Title III's, which are wiretaps. So I have a very personal, hands-on experience with the border and how to get control of that and how to provide a safe future for our children and grandchildren.
24: Well, this issue of the border and border control and border security and what we're going to do about it has become a central issue in your campaign. Your opponent, Gabe Vasquez, says the border wall is a ridiculous waste of money. I want you to listen to this, and we'll get your reaction. Cut three.
0: I also read that you're opposed to some border wall construction. We know that there's border wall construction in New Mexico, near El Paso in the Sunland Park, New Mexico area. But there's also new construction that was announced in a very remote part of the state that borders a very remote part of Mexico as well. And that is the Bujio of New Mexico. Can you tell us about your concerns there?
1: Yeah, I can tell you it's a ridiculous waste of money.
24: Ridiculous waste of money or necessary? What do you think, Greg?
26: Oh, my gosh. I can tell you from firsthand experience it is necessary. Absolutely necessary. It's and again, a ridiculous waste of money. What is our safety worth? What are our wives going to the store and our children in school and our being able to walk your neighborhood at night? How much is that worth? What's the cost that we put on that? And so I would say that anything we do to provide those things for our family and our people here in New Mexico, it's not about cost for me.
24: Yeah, I think of all the things that the government spends money on, and the thing that you would want it to spend money on always and the most is the security of the American people. I mean, what else is the purpose of government, if we're not going to secure our border and protect our people? And, of course, New Mexico, I mean, how many miles of border does your district have here? Like, it's got to be 100, 200 miles, something. And so this isn't a faraway issue for people in this district. This is something happening every single day.
26: I don't know the exact number, and I don't want to guess because as a detective, I've learned guessing is a bad thing. I know it's over 400 miles, though. It's vast. We have a ton here, and the cartels utilize every mile of that to their advantage. I mean, America needs to understand that the cartels are a national security threat. You know, the administration did a great job at ending the catch and release people coming across the border, the open border. That's step one. But the same challenges and obstacles that I faced as a detective are still there. And the cartels, again, America just needs to understand, and please remember I'm a former Marine, so my verbiage can be, we're at war with them. I mean, if we're going to call it the war on drugs, let's extrapolate that to the reality. The reality is we're at war with the cartels. They are, in essence, they are poisoning our children in the name of profit, and I won't allow it anymore.
24: All right, our guest today is Greg Cunningham, running for Congress in New Mexico's 2nd District. We've got about a minute left here, Greg. I want to give you the last word. I know border security and immigration control is a big issue, but also the economy, quality of life, these things are also important to you. Give us the pitch. Why should voters here throw out the Democrat and go back to the Republicans?
26: Well, I think a lot of times, sometimes, and I'll try to speak quickly, which I'm half Tennessean, so that's hard for me, is basically nothing happens until we have the chaos ended. Until we have our border secure, our streets secure, the chaos done, business, school, education, none of those things are going to matter. And so my wheelhouse, my expertise is public safety and getting things done. I'm a problem solver. And so when people talk about what are your policies? It's tempting me to just to look at Gabe Vasquez and say, whatever that guy is, I'm the exact opposite. And that's the truth. And it really is that simple. I'm the antithesis of Gabe Vasquez in every way, shape, and form. And I take great pride in that.
24: Well, it's hard to have prosperity without safety. And obviously you embody that. Greg Cunningham, running for Congress in New Mexico. Thanks for sharing some time with us today on the Scott Jennings Show. We're going to take a break when we come back. The relief factor, pain of the week. Who will it be? Find out after this.
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0: 77 right now, Seminole School Bus Headquarters, and 78 here at the Answer Studios. 94 for back to school today as we warm up and dry out for the back to school week. Tropics starting to come alive a little bit as well. A system could develop by week's end in the Atlantic, but expected not to grow into much of a storm. Kids walking on bikes, on and off school buses, parents in lines, dropping off kids, picking them up. Navigating the first days of school can be so stressful. So remember to know the rules around school buses. Slow down in school zones. Wait for crossing guard instructions. Be safe, be curious, be patient. Most counties back in session today. Orange County starts tomorrow. Of course, we'll keep you updated on all those happenings. Sorry to say, the road to the Little League Softball World Series final ended for the Lake Mary girls over the weekend. They lost to North Carolina, but what a great season. Congratulations and welcome home. Just in time for school, they'd say that. But all right, let's get back out on the road, see what's going on. We were really looking crash-free again. School buses, school zones, be ready for those this morning. Just kind of be careful. Right now, we're not seeing any major delays and slowdowns for you so far. Good news there. We'll keep you updated on Pete Picatz. Get your news, traffic, and weather together. A trusted voice, Larry O'Connor. 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
2: Abdul Al-Sayed, born in America, in Michigan, to Egyptian parents. He is running for Senate now and won the nomination. And by the way, the Arab American vote is what won him the election in the primary. There's been a breakdown in the numbers. Haley Stevens actually won the non-Arab vote, and she got the majority. But the Arab vote came in something like 97.5% for Abdul Al-Sayed. And that was the difference maker. And so clearly he is utilizing his ethnicity and his Muslim faith as a positive, as a benefit, as something that he's bringing to the table. And this is exactly what Barack Obama did too, by the way, using his race, using his ethnicity, using his faith identity as a political asset, and at the same time pretending like it's a weakness and pretending like it's something that he's being attacked for. And so if you do point out, and so, you know, we might not share the same values. You know, it is quite possible that a Jewish American family in the suburbs of Detroit who have had origins and roots in this country for over 100 years might have different cultural perspectives on what's best for their family and the best policies going forward in the United States federal government than a newly immigrated Egyptian Muslim family in the same neighborhood. There's nothing extraordinary to point that out. There's nothing hateful in pointing that out. There's nothing wrong with pointing that out. If he can use his ethnicity and his racial identity as a positive, we should be able to point out the fact that it does make him different, because he has a different cultural perspective than maybe the majority of voters in Michigan. They are trying to inject this preemptive guilt on you if you want to point out the fact and the reality. Well, here, you know, we're politically incorrect, and we're going to go ahead and point it out. And by the way, if you do point it out, you're immediately condemned. Look at Manu Raju, CNN, talking to Tim Scott, senator from South Carolina, a black man. He runs the senatorial campaign committee. They put out an ad that utilized Abdul Al-Sayed's full name, including his middle name of Muhammad. Take a listen to the question from Manu Raju.
3: Attack ads against him. You're using his full name in these attack ads, which has gotten some attention. Abdul Rahman Muhammad Al-Sayed. He goes by Abdul Al-Sayed. Are you trying to say, hint, hint, to voters, he's Muslim?
4: Not at all. What we're saying to voters
2: are you
4: is
2: trying
4: a
2: to
4: thing.
2: Say, hint, hint, he's Muslim? Are you trying to say, hint, hint, he's Muslim? Is that what you're doing there? Like, it's a hint, hint thing. The guy is running on that fact. But here's the important thing for me to point out, and this is the important thing that you need to take away. Take a listen to this on Meet the

0: press when he is asked specifically if Barack Obama is going to campaign. Listen to what he says on Meet the Press.
1: Brad, I like to keep private conversations private, but it was a really warm and inspiring conversation. I got to be honest with you, I never saw myself ever able to run for public office. I literally told former President Bill Clinton that at my college graduation, in which I was the senior speaker and he was the main speaker. And I then watched the next year Barack Hussein Obama run for and win the presidency.
0: Whoa,
1: I watched
0: whoa,
1: him serve
0: whoa,
1: with a level.
0: Whoa! He just used his middle name. He used Barack Obama's middle name. What is he doing there? What kind of code language is that? What kind of dog whistle is that? You see what's happening here, right? I hope you see what's happening. I would love for this, by the way, to be all about policy. And in fact, you know what? Let's do a quick policy conversation. Because he's completely foreign and wrong and dangerous on policy. Set all the other stuff aside, which is disconcerting. Finally, somebody asked him the important question about this. Hey, Medicare for all, everybody, Medicare for all. Kristen Welker, Meet the Press, said, yeah, about how much that will cost. Can you talk about that, please? Cut 13.
2: If you are elected and make this push, would you need to increase taxes?
1: As I've said across this campaign, I am for taxing billionaires their wealth.
2: What about people who make less than a billion and less than $1 million, though, Dr. El-Sayed? What about people making less than $1 million?
1: So for the average person, if you're an employee, he gets paid every 2 weeks or 4 weeks. After you pay your taxes, the next biggest check that comes off the top of your pay stub is to your health insurance company. So imagine instead of paying that to your health insurance company, whose CEO makes $20 million a year, instead you paid a little bit more in taxes for health care that you wouldn't lose if you lost your job.
0: Oh, there we go. And of course, he'll never get to the specifics, but finally someone asked and finally he had to concede. Oh, yeah, this Medicare for all thing, you're going to... Now, right now, you pay an insurance company. So instead, you'll be paying the federal government. Or instead of you paying for it, we'll just be taking it from you. 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You won't have choice. You'll all be in the same plan. 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
6: With SRN News, I'm Rich Thomason in Washington. Iran stubbornly holds on to its claim of sovereignty over the Strait of Hormuz. Tehran signaling progress in talks with Oman over the status of the strait, which the U.S. says is an international waterway. Israeli Prime Minister Benjamin Netanyahu has rejected President Trump's announced deal for Gaza, insisting that Israeli forces will not withdraw from the territory until Hamas disarms. A Ukrainian drone attack on a city more than 500 miles east of Moscow has killed a dozen people, wounded 39 others. That's according to officials in Russia. Ukraine has targeted Russian oil facilities with long-range drones almost daily in recent months. And wildfires, they continue to burn across the western U.S. and Canada. Dow futures are down 18 points. NASDAQ futures up just over 100 points. More details, srnnews.com.
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8: When Anthony Fauci took the Fifth Amendment in a Senate hearing investigating his newly released COVID files that revealed his efforts to mislead Americans, he actually spoke volumes. His refusal to answer and his demeanor revealed his total disdain for we the people. But what he also revealed was that he could not have done what he did by himself. He was surrounded with lawyers most Americans couldn't afford, and the Democrats on the committee continued to hail him. But he also exposed the mindset of the administrative state which he served in for 50 years, the so-called experts. They have extensive educations and impressive degrees, but they have no common sense. They become too smart for it, and they don't consider anyone not like themselves worthy of their respect. He also revealed that people like him are not worthy of any trust once placed in them. This is Christopher Hart with your Hans Orlando We the People Minute.
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9: 77 downtown Orlando, 78 here at the Answer Studios, and expect a high of 94 today as we warm up and dry out a little bit. Not as big a chance of some rain in the afternoon, but we'll still see some scattered showers, maybe a thunderstorm. Traffic starting to come alive a little bit, a system that could develop by this week's end in the Atlantic. Vote earlier, vote August 18th. Keep it here for complete coverage on election 2026. Countdown to the primary August 18th. Extended coverage when the polls close. 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Kids walking, on bikes, on and off school buses. Yep, parents in lines, dropping off kids, picking them up. Navigating the first days of school can be stressful. So remember, know the rules around school buses. Slow down in the school zones. Be patient, be safe, be courteous. Keep you updated on back to school today, tomorrow for Orange County. Traffic does seem to be moving along pretty good so far. Boggy Creek at Nelly Road. We had an earlier crash there, but it's off to the side. I'm Pete Paquette. That's your latest Answer News updates.
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0: Like I said, I want to dive in to the policies here that these radicals are trying to promote. Larry O'Connor here, O'Connor and Company. Thanks for tuning in. Abdul, I'll say it. But when I see them starting the Obama process, where the candidate gets to use their ethnicity, their exotic nature, their foreign connections, their otherness, basically, as a political asset. And at the same time, remember what Barack Obama said? I never thought that in America they'd vote somebody with a funny name like mine. It's like nobody criticized him for his funny name. Literally nobody said, oh, we can't vote for him. His name is Barack Obama. I don't care what your name is. You know, you could have a normal name or you can have an abnormal name. I don't care. I want to know what you stand for. We criticized him for his origin. We criticized him because he didn't show his college transcripts. He still hasn't. We criticized him because he never had a real job. He was a community organizer, which is basically somebody who stands in your front lawn with a bullhorn and screams at you. In fact, the community organizing of America is what we're seeing manifest right now, 20 years later. It's not pretty. It's not good. Our children are radicals. But it had nothing to do, but he would use that as a talking point. Like, oh, everybody makes fun of me because of my name. No, we don't. But that's what they do. So now you've got this whole thing where they can use their foreignness, he uses his ethnic and religious identity as a political asset. And at the same time, pretends like you're attacking him for it, and if you point it out, you're racist. It's an incredible triple bank shot that they are able to succeed with because they have the media working on their side. Let me give you an example. Here's Jonathan Carl starting out ABC This Week, and I want you to listen to it very carefully, and then I'll point out what you're hearing. Go ahead, Jonathan Carl. Oh, no, this is 30, where were we here? 35, please. Clip 35. Thank you.
11: Good morning.
0: Jonathan
11: Welcome
0: Carl, ABC this week.
11: We witnessed a political earthquake in Michigan on Tuesday. Abdul El-Sayed defeated an opponent who was supported by the most powerful Democratic leaders in both Michigan and in Washington. And he survived an onslaught of super PAC spending, attempting to portray him as too extreme to win in one of America's most important battleground states. El-Sayed's victory was narrower than some had expected. He prevailed with less than 50% of the vote, but it was the first major statewide victory for an insurgent progressive movement that has been toppling Democratic incumbents this primary season.
12: Sometimes, you know, intra-family squabbles are the biggest ones. But we all know that when we walk out the house, we stand united.
11: If El-Sayed manages to win in November, the progressive movement will be well on its way to taking over the Democratic Party. If he loses, Democratic hopes of winning control of the Senate may well be extinguished.
0: So did you notice what happened there? First of all, the entire setup was grabbed from the talking points of the Abdul El-Sayed campaign. This is what they're running on. They're all of the powerful people in the Democrat establishment and all of the powerful money was against me and I still won. So they're actually adopting the Davy versus Goliath language that Abdul El-Sayed's campaign is trying to promote, number one. But the other little hidden message there that you heard embedded into the script that was written by the producers at ABC News and by Jonathan Carl was the use of the word progressive. In fact, on the visual, if you look at the video, they have a picture right next to Jonathan Carl, the little, you know, over his shoulder image of Abdul El-Sayed, and it says progressive victory. Progressive. Progressive. This is the biggest thing for the progressive movement. Why are we describing socialism as progressive? Why are we buying into this myth that socialism is, it literally is regressive. All of the progress that has been made in the last 100 years in the world has come from Western values and free market capitalism. Free market capitalism got you the personal computer. Free market capitalism got you the smartphone. Free market capitalism got you artificial intelligence. Free market capitalism feeds starving children around the world. Free market capitalism put a man on the moon. That all of the progress that we have felt as a society is a result of free market capitalism. Socialism is literally regressive. Socialism systematically reverses the material, institutional, and cultural advances produced by market-driven, prosperity, rights-based societies. Socialism is definitionally regressive. And yet the media is already buying into this. They're already starting this narrative that this is all about being progressive. You know, there was a time when liberals called themselves progressive because liberals did not have a very good brand name, because liberal policies hurt people. Oh, I'm not a liberal. I'm progressive. And now progressive is socialist. Well, thanks for admitting it, but it's still not progressive. And meanwhile, Donna Brazile, who I don't think is a socialist, is doing another thing that I see in the media all the time that we got to call out. Here's the roundtable. Scott Jennings does a great job of pushing back. I'll add to what Scott Jennings does here. But here's Donna Brazile trying to say, yeah, we got to deal with these socialists in our party. But it's not different than Republicans who had to deal with the Tea Party movement. Take a listen.
13: But as you know, I've been in this big tent party probably longer than most people, and I can tell you we're having the same kind of growing pains I saw on the Republican side, whether it was through the Tea Party in 2010, the activists who helped to bring about the MAGA movement.
14: And with all due respect to my friend Donna, there's nothing like you can't draw any equivalence between the Tea Party movement and the socialists. For one, the Tea Party folks weren't trying to bring about the downfall of Western civilization and the United States of America. Abolish the police, abolish ICE, abolish borders, abolish the Senate, abolish the Constitution. There was nothing like this in the Republican Party. So it's an extreme political ideology that is gaining traction.
0: Yep.
14: The Democrat leadership
0: That's enough, and I just want to tag on to what Scott just said there, because it was a brilliant point, but it needs to be reemphasized, because you're going to hear it all the time. The media will say, oh, sure, they're radical, they're extreme, just like the Tea Party was, and the Republican Party dealt with it. No. The Tea Party in 2010 had a couple of basic focuses. We wanted to return to constitutional principles. We wanted to return to constitutional values. We wanted to return to the constitutional way of protecting America's rights. We wanted to reduce spending. We wanted to keep more money in our pocket. We wanted to have more freedom from the government and the government taking over parts of our lives. It is the opposite of what the socialists want to do. The socialists want to destroy and dismantle the Constitution, from removing the Senate, from removing the Electoral College, from removing the way we elect our presidents, to expanding the Supreme Court beyond recognition and giving more power to the government, extra constitutional power to the government. To compare the two is ridiculous. To say that the Republican Party had the same kind of existential threat is just a lie. The Tea Party was moving and returning the Republican Party to our American roots and our American principles. The two should never be compared, ever. Who are the Democrat Socialists of America? Well, one of their leaders sat with a podcast, David Remnick from The New Yorker. This is really instructive. Cut 32. All of the slogans, all of the talking points, all of the bullet points, all of the TikTok videos where they come out with their little catchphrases like, you know, money out of politics, more money in your pocket, Medicare for all. As soon as you ask one or two questions to follow up and say, well, where exactly are you getting that money? Who's paying for it? How much are you going to tax us? It all comes tumbling down. Let's start with cut 33, actually. Cut 33, where the question of taxation of billionaires came in. And Remnick asked, well, what about millionaires? What about how much is too much money for people to have? How much are you going to take in taxes? What is the top tax? Listen to how everything falls apart. Cut 33.
15: But we do believe in taxing the hell out of millionaires. Yeah, absolutely.
16: Well, what does taxing the hell out of them mean?
15: Yeah, you know, I don't have like a solid,
16: But shouldn't you? I mean, if you're the co-chair of the DSA, shouldn't you be more specific than just taxing the hell out of something? What exactly do you mean?
15: So again, it's democracy, right? And we have to look at what we need to spend and what we need. We don't want to depend on the existence of millionaires, because that means people are still getting exploited. So, mm-hmm. So yeah, we need to look at what we need to pay for in the interim, what sort of tax base we need for that to happen, and then and build from there.
0: Here's the dirty little secret nobody wants to say out loud, but we'll say it right here on this program. They're not very smart. In fact, they're pretty ignorant. And this woman, Megan Romer, with red horn-rimmed glasses, and is exactly how you would imagine, she's not very deep politically or with regard to policy. They're really good at getting people agitated and activated and in the streets and marching and shouting you down and intimidating you. But then when you actually try to find out what they're going to do, they have no idea. They're not living in the real world. That's why they're socialists. And if you want to know the origin story of this woman, Megan Romer, well, this will explain everything to you. Take a listen to this when David Remnick says, well, explain to me how you became a socialist. Take a listen carefully, because I think you know people like this in your life.
16: You describe yourself as a John Stewart liberal. Tell me about your life until 2018. What were you doing? Sure. What was your mindset, and why did it change?
15: Absolutely true. Got most of my news from John Stewart. That was my primary news source. I'd read the Sunday Times and I'd read John Stewart. And I did read the New Yorker. And sometimes even for more than the cartoons.
16: I appreciate that. But what happened? What turned?
15: So after Hillary Clinton did not win, and I was supportive of Hillary Clinton, I was not a registered Democrat at that point. I was registered independent. Mm-hmm. And then she didn't win. And I was horrified. I was baffled. I tried to become involved in the Democratic Party. What I ended up involved in was this, like, women's club where you'd, like, have speakers. Like, you weren't actually making any decisions. You were hearing people talk about a book. And that was all really frustrating because I was like, who's doing anything? What are we pushing anything toward? And a friend who was a folk musician said, you know, we are starting this DSA chapter. You should come to a meeting. And I was like, ugh, the socialists. And I was like, all right, well, I'll come to your meeting because we're friends, but I'm not saying comrade. And I went to the meeting and I was just so relieved they were actually doing something, just anything. They had plans to just do something.
0: There you go. It's the perfect combination. It's the perfect storm. She got all of her news from Jon Stewart on Comedy Central. She was horrified that Trump won and shocked because she was told he was Hitler and there was no way he could win. And then when she got involved with Democrats, she realized they weren't really cared or doing anything about it because it was all bull. So she fell in with people who were going to do something. And that something is ruin our country. That's your Democrat socialists. And now they're running things. 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
20: 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Regulating this, regulating that, regulating this, regulating that. Everything that these Democrat socialists want done, they're doing out here in California.
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9: A special edition of Back to School Morning Answer. Good morning to you. News, traffic, and weather every few minutes today. Watch out in Lake County. The Mount Dora school zone speed cameras are ready for speeders up at three schools right now. Officials say they made a big difference last year. Fines are going to be the same, too. $100 for speeders driving over 10 miles per hour in the posted school zone limit. Orange County has several up and running in school zones as well and is going to be adding more at all school levels. One of the big back to school issues this year is e-bikes. No e-bikes allowed on Orange County elementary and middle school campuses. courses starting tomorrow. And then Volusia requires an online safety course. It's sicker to use or take those bikes on campuses there. So some different takes on all of that, all those regulations. We'll keep you updated on all of that. Let's take a look at traffic. Now, really not too bad. Building on that eastbound slowdown on I-4 down around the attractions. Pretty typical there. And we'll see more on Lake Mary coming across St. John's River Bridge. Building coming up on the 434 to 436 area as well. I'm Pete Paquette, your latest Answer News updates.
2: Hello, I'm David Jeremiah. 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We have been blessed in remarkable ways, and those blessings should lead us not to pride, but to gratitude. Not to self-confidence, but to humble dependence upon the Lord. This is a time to renew our commitment to truth, faith, and character, and to pray that God in His mercy and grace would continue to guide and bless the United States of America.
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8: 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Regulating this, regulating that, regulating this, regulating that. 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
9: Here's an interesting text from Dallas, Texas. Mike, you have a very logical, common sense perspective on this whole WNBA drama. I wonder if people wonder if the people who are giving you all the pushback are the actual racists. Well, look, I'm not going to say that. I think people have passionate views, and people get tired of black Americans playing the race card over and over and over again. And certainly playing the race card is something that this Dejanay Carrington did, white privilege, says the woman with the blonde wig. Amazing. Amazing. So I understand the frustration that people have. How about these former NBA players who are declaring for the WNBA draft? All you have to do is declare. What's his name? Enes Kanter? Did he change his name to Freedom? Isn't he Enes Freedom now? He said, if simply declaring who you are is all that's required, then I meet every single requirement necessary to compete in the WNBA. So now the WNBA is going to have to figure out how to identify what a woman is. Because if you identify as a woman, Aren't you a woman? Them's their rules. So let's see how that's going to work out with a couple of and former NBA players. Look, it's all marketing for the WNBA. Don't think the WNBA doesn't figure, well, hey, we're getting attention. 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Did you see the headlines about Iran over the weekend? Iran's now making demands of us. I got to be so careful. I'm so worried about the midterms. We should be. We've had some great victories. The Senate confirmed Todd Blanche as Attorney General, thanks to Bill Cassidy, an unlikely hero in that story. The Senate passed a stopgap spending bill over the weekend that will keep the government funded through, I think, December the 11th. But here's the headline that makes me insane. Iran is now making demands, and they reiterated yesterday they will not negotiate with the U.S. until Washington agrees to certain conditions. Now, they evidently feel like they're in a strong enough place where they can make demands of us. And, you know, I understand all the political minefields involved here. I know that the left is rooting against President Trump and this administration and against America, frankly, in this war with Iran. They're trying to use it as a tool to gain leverage and to try to win in the midterms. But I'm about done with hoping for a positive outcome with Iran. I'm about finished. I don't know about you, but I don't know how much more of this the American people are expected to stomach. They're making demands. And President Trump told Axios over the weekend he's taken kind of a low-key approach now. Now he's apparently going to lean into some economic sanctions against Iran. And that's exactly what his opponents and the Democrat critics of this administration are saying. That there's no real exit strategy. We got into this thing, and it certainly impacted the ability of Iran to have a nuclear weapon. I saw Jim Banks over the weekend, one of the positive things I saw on the Sunday morning news shows, saying, I want to live in a country where my grandkids aren't going to have nukes aimed at them from Iran. I get that. All right, now what? That's step one. And surely this administration had a step two in mind. And I'm about had it. I'm about ready to throw in the towel on any expectation that good things are coming from this. I understand that's a little bit of heresy. Maybe that's just the mood I'm in today. But they got to get this thing ended, and end it soon. Coming up, I want to play these examples of media bias from John Carl over at ABC to Margaret Brennan on CBS. You're not going to, well, maybe you will believe how AOC and Dr. Jay Bhattacharya were treated, respectively. That and a whole lot more as we roll along for a busy Monday. 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
14: Breaking news this hour from Town Hall. Amrit Thomason. A powerful earthquake has shaken western Colombia and neighboring Ecuador, prompting evacuations. U.S. Geological Survey says it was a 7.4 magnitude quake. There are reports of some injuries and serious damage to buildings in the region. It follows devastating earthquakes in Venezuela in late June. It destroyed hundreds of buildings and killed more than 5,000 people. Iran stubbornly holds on to its claim of sovereignty over the Strait of Hormuz. Tehran signaling progress in talks with Oman over the status of the strait, which the U.S. insists is an international waterway.
15: Two people familiar with the talks say the temporary deal would have ships entering the strait near Iran and exiting near Oman. Ships would transit without paying fees or tolls during the interim period. Iranian Foreign Minister Abbas Araghchi says the establishment of new maritime routes does not mean the Strait of Hormuz will be opened. He says an agreement on the routes may be reached, but reopening the Strait of Hormuz depends on a separate set of conditions being met, and those conditions are being conveyed through intermediaries. Iran's Supreme National Security Council said on Saturday that the strait would not reopen until the U.S. corrects its behavior. I'm Donna Warner.
14: A Ukrainian drone attack on a city more than 500 miles east of Moscow has killed a dozen people, wounded 39 others. That, according to Russian
13: officials. Ukraine has targeted Russian oil facilities with long-range drones almost daily. In recent months, the barrage causing fuel shortages in Russia and unsettling the general public. And wildfires continue to burn across the western U.S. and Canada. Evacuees forced to flee their homes, waiting to see what will be left of their houses upon their return. On Wall Street, the Dow is down about 70 points, the NASDAQ off 36, the S&P 2 points higher. More on these stories, townhall.com.
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23: In 1783, the Revolutionary War was nearly over, but America's future remained uncertain. Officers in the Continental Army were angry. Congress had failed to provide promised pay, and some considered using the Army's power to force the government's hand. George Washington understood their frustration, but he also knew the liberty they had fought to win could be destroyed by the very army that secured it. Washington confronted his officers and urged them to choose honor, patience, and loyalty to the Republic over rebellion. He could have used their anger to increase his own power. Instead, he used his influence to restrain it. Power asks what it can take. Character asks what duty requires. Washington's lesson still stands. Freedom survives when leaders place principle above ambition and remain faithful to God, country, and the people they serve.
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1: near 90 by noon. Highs in the mid-90s, heat index at least 102. The rain picks up this afternoon as we get back into the 80s, wraps up around dusk. We get into the 70s near midnight, lows in the mid-70s around dawn. Afternoon rain fades as we hit the back half of the week. Highs continue to hang in the mid-90s, and we keep that pattern into the weekend. Your latest answer forecast, I'm Dave DeRica.
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9: Some nice, warm, fuzzy words from Hassan Piker have been revealed over the weekend, including, and this is a quote, kill them. Kill these mother effers, murder these mother effers in the street, let the streets soak in their red capitalist blood. Now, this is who's campaigning with a lot of the top Democrat socialists who are making all kinds of headway, supposedly, in America, Hassan Piker. Somebody, Rolling Stone did a profile of him and said, why is everyone scared of Hassan Piker? And somebody then responded with his actual quotes about wanting to murder capitalists. And they said, can't imagine why anyone would be scared of this guy. Mark Thiessen posted on X, imagine if a Republican Senate candidate were openly campaigning with Nick Fuentes and national Republican leaders were fine with that. And he said Hassan Piker equals Nick Fuentes. But it's different when it's the Democrats. The Democrats are treated differently. There's a whole different level of coordination going on. And that's nothing new. I started seeing some comments about Margaret Brennan's interview of the acting director of the CDC, Dr. Jay Bhattacharya, on CBS's Face the Nation. And I just didn't really want to watch it. I try to watch a lot of Sunday morning shows because I'm expected to, and I certainly stay plugged in 7 days a week. But I didn't see it until I started seeing the comments about the interview. And somebody who I follow on X convinced me to watch it. And it was as shocking an exchange as I've ever seen. First of all, Jay Bhattacharya, who is the director of the National Institutes of Health and the acting CDC director, he's calm, cool, collected, very cerebral, very scientific, not prone to any kind of, you know, emotional outbursts. And Margaret Brennan from Face the Nation invites him on to have a little chat. I want to play for you a few minutes of this exchange. I posted something about it last night after I finally watched it that kind of went viral. I said on X, this segment should be taught in journalism classes forever to demonstrate just how awful an unhinged host with an obvious agenda is capable of producing. Now, as you see and hear this segment I'm going to share with you, that we're going to play here, notice her rage, her contempt, her anger after introducing one of the most insidious and ugly narratives I've ever seen, that somehow the Trump administration is to blame for a guy who shot and killed a security guard at the CDC headquarters last year in Atlanta. This is pretty remarkable, and I had to share this with you.
5: On this issue, you were down in Atlanta this past week. This is 1 year
0: since that horrific shooting at CDC headquarters. Officer David Rose was honored this past week. He was killed last year protecting CDC employees from a gunman. And we should note he was a combat veteran, a United States Marine who had just graduated 5 months prior from the police academy. Three kids left behind. The shooter was motivated by misinformation about the COVID vaccine. That is why he shot over 100 bullets into the windows of the CDC. Is enough being done to counter this kind of misinformation?
6: I mean, I should start with, I got to talk with Officer Rose's wife a few months back. Well, one of the first things I did is to honor him and his sacrifice in protecting the people that work at the CDC, the amazing people who work at the CDC, was we renamed the street that leads into the CDC after him, and it was a really nice event. I'll tell you, the thing is, I want to focus my attention on Officer Rose because I think what the shooter did was horrific. And I think you could talk about why shooters do things, but really fundamentally...
0: Well, his father said he was brainwashed about the COVID vaccine and thought it was making him suicidal.
6: The shooter puts the emphasis on somebody who's... I think we shouldn't be putting our emphasis on...
0: No, I am on misinformation about
6: that. I think the key thing is there's a loss of public trust in public health that happened in part because of a lot of, frankly, even on this network and on other networks, there was a particular single point of view put across during the COVID pandemic about how, that led to things that really did cause harm to people. The school closures is probably the number one thing.
0: This is not a productive line of claims. We covered COVID in depth on this program like no other Sunday show did.
6: I'm not blaming you specifically. What I'm saying is, you want to talk about misinformation, the kinds of decisions and sort of the public face of public health during the pandemic led to many people losing trust in public health.
0: The Trump administration officials.
6: No, I mean like Biden. So Biden, for instance, censored me.
0: The pandemic began under the Trump administration.
6: Just so we're clear, the Biden administration censored me, right? They've sent out direct attacks on people who disagreed on whether the COVID vaccine stopped it.
0: RFK Jr. called the COVID vaccine the deadliest vaccine ever made. That is misinformation, and we're not being clear about that, and I think that is dangerous. Wouldn't you agree?
6: Margaret, because the Biden administration censored people and said, look, you can't even talk about COVID vaccine harms. Yeah, and I'm talking about why you have the kind of distrust that's led to the kind of problems that we're talking about earlier in public health. That distrust was not caused by President Trump. It wasn't caused by Bobby. It was caused by a lot of sort of really fundamentally, but often spread by the government itself regarding natural immunity, closures of schools, closures of mask mandates. People lost their jobs because of these vaccine mandates that didn't make any public health sense. So if you want to talk about public trust, you have to embrace that fully, right? You can't just talk about it in a narrow political way.
0: I'm talking about a shooting at the CDC and an officer you said you just went to honor. That's what I was talking about. You're talking about something else entirely.
6: You're trying to blame the shooting on Bobby.
0: No, I'm not. I'm reading you what his father said.
6: No, what you're saying is that somehow
0: I'm not
6: lack of
0: talking
6: trust,
0: about
6: right?
0: him. I'm so, talking about your visit there,
6: yeah,
0: and is enough being done.
9: I mean, and it went on and on. What an extraordinary, almost infantile approach. She chastises him for what she claimed was changing the subject when she's the one that tried to pin the CDC shooting a year ago on what she claims is misinformation from the Trump administration. And what the reason this woman fails so miserably at her job, regardless of her infantile antics, is she's not willing to have a good faith conversation on national television about the way people have lost trust in public health. COVID shattered that. And he is absolutely correct when he talks about mask mandates and vaccine mandates and lockdowns and the health concerns that people have experienced as a result of a mandatory vaccine. And Margaret Brennan doesn't want to touch that. doesn't want to touch any of that. She wants to blame a shooting a year ago from some madman who was upset about the COVID era, I guess, and vaccines, and somehow blame that on the Trump administration, in her own words. And then when he, of course, rightfully calls her out for it, she says, oh, I'm not trying to blame them. I'm just telling you what the shooter's father said. Well, the shooter's father said that the guy was brainwashed into believing certain things about COVID and the vaccine and the mandates and all the other crap that we went through. That was one of the most appalling exchanges I've ever seen on network television. And that's saying a lot, because they're really, it's bad these days. Wait till you get a load of the foot rub that Jonathan Carl gave AOC in her idiotic appearance on This Week. But don't you agree with me that it's time to have a productive, fair conversation about why Americans lost faith in public health officials and the damage that COVID has caused and the pandemic caused to the public trust? To the leftists of the world like Margaret Brennan, who's nothing more than a Democrat Party activist. She doesn't even pretend to be fair. I mean, these are not objective, neutral journalists. For people like her, well, it's easy. We got to blame Trump, because we blame Trump for everything. Normal people don't think that way. She's not normal. Give me your reaction to what you just saw and heard here as we kick off a Monday episode of the Mike Gallagher Show in the Relief Factor Studios. 800-655-MIKE. 800-655-6453. 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Hey, Margaret, we're going to go blame all the canines? 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
8: With SRN News, I'm Rich Thomason in Washington. A defiant Iran continues to insist on control over the Strait of Hormuz. The U.S. says that is an international waterway. Iran has been negotiating a partial reopening of the strait in talks with Oman, but Iran says the strait will not fully reopen until the U.S., in Tehran's words, corrects its behavior. Russian drones and missiles continue to rain down on Ukraine as the Ukrainians work to bring the war home to Russia, striking targets in a city that's more than 500 miles to the east of Moscow. Leftist candidates for governor in Wisconsin, U.S. Senate in Minnesota, making their final pushes ahead of tomorrow's primaries in those states. And wildfires have forced more than 20,000 people to flee their homes in western Canada. Hundreds of wildfires continue to burn in the U.S. as well. Dow down 57 points. More details, SRNnews.com.
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15: The Answer Forecast. near 90 by noon. Highs in the mid-90s, heat index at least 102. The rain picks up this afternoon as we get back into the 80s, wraps up around dusk. We get into the 70s near midnight, lows in the mid-70s around dawn. Afternoon rain fades as we hit the back half of the week. Highs continue to hang in the mid-90s, and we keep that pattern into the weekend. Your latest answer forecast, I'm Dave DeRica.
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0: I hate it when I go to bed angry. I went to bed angry last night when I watched that clip of Margaret Brennan and Bhattacharya. And, of course, what's left out of that conversation entirely, the last thing Margaret Brennan is ever going to introduce in her efforts to blame the Trump administration for a measles outbreak or for vaccine misinformation, you think she'd ever have the gumption, have the guts, have the integrity to talk about what millions of illegals being allowed to come into this country under the Biden administration could do to something like the measles problem that states are having? You think there's any connection there, Margaret? You're going to talk of it. If you're going to throw stones, you're going to talk about the open borders? You think maybe a country that had largely eradicated measles, suddenly in the last couple of years, we're seeing this supposed resurgence in measles? Wonder what's different. Oh, yeah, open borders. Millions and millions of men, women, and children pouring across our border, living among us. Think that could have a part of the story, Margaret? No, you're too interested in beating up a calm, rational doctor like Jay Bhattacharya, trying to make him look bad with your juvenile tactics. Oh, the guy that shot up the CDC, that's the Trump administration's fault, because the Trump administration peddled misinformation. They're still clinging to those kind of terms. They're still desperately hanging on. Misinformation. Oh, you mean like the misinformation that said if you got the shot, you can't get COVID? You mean the misinformation that said that if you wear a mask, you won't get COVID? The misinformation that said when you go into a restaurant, wear the mask as you walk to your table, but then take the mask off when you go eat dinner? The misinformation that said you can't be out paddleboarding in the middle of the ocean by yourself? That misinformation? How about the misinformation that you pretend that open borders have nothing to do with things like measles or any other communicable virus or disease that people have brought in here? How about the Fauci diaries? Have you read those, Margaret Brennan, showing how he lied? You're going to do a segment on how Fauci privately knew that the mortality rate of COVID was not going to be that horrific, but then publicly claimed it would be? That misinformation? These people are a joke. An absolute joke. It's infuriating. Let's start with Jan in North Carolina, 23 minutes before the hour. Hi, Jan. Welcome aboard. How are you today?
16: Oh, I am fine. Thank you, sir, very much.
0: Good.
16: I wanted to tell you, you asked about the red and blue state measles outbreak.
0: Yes,
16: I'm not sure so much that it's designated to that as it is to what folks like to call the crunchy moms. And I'm a crunchy grandma, and I am happy to say that my family stays away from vaccines. They are amazingly healthy. We have none of the childhood asthma, autism, allergies. I think there's one more A that they associate with it. None of my grandchildren have that. They are healthy, slim, active, incredibly intelligent, and I truly, truly believe it is because they have not been vaccinated. My generation, we had two. We had polio, and we had
0: Measles?
16: The big one. Not measles, no. I never had them. I had the measles. I had the chicken pox. I had the mumps. And because of all that, I think we are healthier as adults. And I don't see a problem with not giving a child a vaccine. And measles is not a deadly disease. If you know how to take care of it, you come through it fine. And I think that's what we need to promote, is to be healthier and less dependent upon the vaccines that are bombarding our babies.
0: That's it. And that's just what people are tired of. I mean, and that's a good way to put it. Vaccines that are bombarding our children. And every time I saw this report last night on 60 Minutes, where, you know, here's Bobby Kennedy in agreement with a former, food specialist. I forget the guy's name, David somebody, and they're politically as different as night and day, but they're both in agreement. We have too many ultra-processed foods that are doing Americans harm. But every time Robert F. Kennedy Jr. is introduced in the mainstream media, it's always couched with, he is a vaccine skeptic. I think he's got a fundamental understanding that we can't assume that every vaccine that is peddled to us is meaningful or significant or productive. And I said this all through the pandemic. No one should force anybody else to get a vaccine. Now, what do they say about the measles vaccine or the measles outbreak? South Carolina evidently had hundreds of cases this year. Virginia, Texas, kind of feels like red states, or at least reddish states. Well, all of the health officials in the Trump administration are calling on Americans to take the measles vaccine. All of them are saying, get the vaccine. Robert F. Kennedy Jr. I mean, I'm reading here from the Daily Wire. Health and Human Services Secretary Robert F. Kennedy Jr., who is known for being skeptical about the benefit of modern vaccines rolled out by Big Pharma, has urged parents to consult their doctors about vaccinating their children. He said the measles outbreak is a call to action for all of us to reaffirm our commitment to public health. By working together, we can prevent future outbreaks. Vaccines, he said, not only protect individual children from measles, but also contribute to community immunity, protecting those who are unable to be vaccinated due to medical reasons. All right, so look, all the health experts are telling us, make sure your kids are vaccinated for measles. And I do like the way the Daily Wire puts this. Rather than call him, a vaccine skeptic or a vaccine denier, all the crap that they lay at Robert F. Kennedy Jr.'s feet, the Daily Wire describes him as an individual, a health official, who is known for being skeptical about the benefit of modern vaccines rolled out by Big Pharma. Shouldn't we all be skeptical about the benefit of modern vaccines? They lied to us about the COVID vaccine. Why is it a shock that Americans are having a hard time believing them about anything else? 800-655-MIKE. Alicia is in Tampa, Florida. Hi, Alicia. Welcome to the Mike Gallagher Show. How are you today?
17: All right. How are you?
0: I'm good. Appreciate your call.
17: Good. I just think part of the problem, that journalists included, is that people just take whatever somebody says to them at face value, don't care to look anything up. So if anybody ever looked up when the last time that we had in influx of the measles, it was back in the 90s, an exorbitant amount of immigrants to our borders. That's the last time we had a measles outbreak. So, interestingly so, now there's another one. And that woman that was being aggressive with the CDC guy,
0: right,
17: that claimed she did all of this research on the COVID shot, if she actually had diligence, then she would know that not one but two of the FDA's senior vaccine
0: Ah, we lost you. I knew we were about to lose you, Alicia. I'm sorry. Call back if you can. You had a bad cell site, and we lost your connection. But I appreciate it very much. Faye's in Atlanta. Hi, Faye. How are you?
18: I'm fine, Mike. And
0: good.
18: You are in my head and reading my mind.
0: Great minds think alike, Faye.
18: I know. I went ballistic. I'm going, have they forgotten that for 4 years, 20 million plus people came across that border illegally? We don't know what they had, what they carried. We know they had to have COVID. You know that. And everything else. And by the grace of God, if measles is all we get out of this, which is not, because we had people die from COVID, and they are responsible for allowing those 20 million plus people over here when we were under all this restriction. And did you hear Fauci say anything about closing that border and not allowing 20 million unvaccinated people or even tested people come across that border?
0: How about this one? This will fire you up. How about when they said, don't you dare leave your house because of COVID unless you're protesting on behalf of George Floyd, then go ahead and gather in the streets together, shoulder to shoulder. That's okay. That's an acceptable form of breaking the lockdown.
18: Or if you want to go to the liquor store and buy some liquor, then you can leave your house because they never shut the liquor stores down.
0: They did a big business during COVID. They kept those things open. All right, Faye, great to hear from you. One of my favorite callers. 15 before the hour. That was a classic. Remember when they twisted themselves into a pretzel explaining why there's nobody going to get sick from COVID if you're out marching around screaming, no justice, no peace? If you're out burning down a McDonald's and you're marching around because of George Floyd, that was all COVID related, but that was okay. That's all right. No one can get COVID, you know, spitting on each other and screeching and screaming and carrying on like banshees. But now you want to go to the supermarket? Nope. You better wear 9 masks. You better fill out all the paperwork. You'll get yelled at if you walk into your office without a mask on, like I did. Like it happened to me. No wonder I am the way I am. I'm scarred for life. Barb Yoder yelled at me. I've never gotten over it. And I adore her. Nope, she was just following orders. What a crazy, insane, regrettable time that this country was dragged through. And the Margaret Brennans of the world want to pretend it didn't happen. Thankfully, most people reject her bull crap and know exactly what she was trying to do yesterday to Dr. Jay Bhattacharya. You ought to watch that on YouTube, the whole thing. It was remarkable. I could not believe her behavior and her questions. Hey, this is what we're up against. That's why we got to pray. If you like our daily prayer, we're going to share it with you coming up next here on the Mike Gallagher Show.
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2: 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The Democratic Socialists of America want a revolution. They want to eliminate the police, empty jails, socialize medical care and housing, and eventually take their revolution through the entire society. As for the nation's constitutional system, nothing less than a new revolution will do. They're demanding the abolition of the Electoral College. They want to eliminate the presidency. They want to eliminate the Senate. On their website, they also have an article promising to rip up the old rulebook. That old rulebook is called the Constitution of the United States of America. Brace yourselves for a political transformation that has the potential to reshape the entire American political landscape. Throw away the U.S. Constitution, destroy the free market, eliminate private ownership of corporations and real estate, and build a brave new world. Comrades, you have been warned. I'm Albert Moeller.
21: Scott Jennings sees some advantages this election.
3: One of them is, after all the redistricting fights, it seems to me the Republicans probably have netted out 10 to 12 seats here. That's number one. 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
0: I was so pleased to be so wrong about Louisiana Senator Bill Cassidy Friday. And look, we were all, you got to pray. You got to remember the power of prayer. We need to pray for our country. We got to pray for the future of this country, that we survive the real evil that is permeating our society right now. A lot of people seem to be appreciative. I got my first complaint about the prayer that I pray. It came from a Jewish audience member. I'd like to believe that even Jews can appreciate that as a Christian, it's probably going to be a little clunky for me to pray something out of the Talmud. I am a Christian. I'm a talk show host who happens to be Christian. A guy wrote, I'm trying to find the email. He just lost me as a, he said, you've lost me as a listener because of your offensive prayer. And as a Jewish American, he feels offended. Well, I'm sorry, but I am going to pray the way I know how to pray, and I do appreciate the positive feedback we've been getting for the daily prayer. This came, I was inspired by my friend Mark Davis, who starts every one of his shows in Dallas with a prayer. Joey Hudson often prays as well, ends every one of his broadcasts with the reminder that God's in control. God's got this. We're also trying to figure out a way. We've got a lot of suggestions for a way to, like, capture this prayer on maybe a prayer card that we could share with you, some kind of a little index card or maybe a little laminated card. So we're working on that. Our team is kind of in discussions to see if there's a way we can offer it to you. But in any event, sorry for the Jewish guy in California who doesn't like the prayer. So maybe you can just, I don't know, plug your ears for 60 seconds or so as we pray together. Heavenly Father, we come before you with humble hearts, asking for your mercy and your peace in this uncertain hour. We lift up the leaders of our nation and leaders around the world. Grant them wisdom beyond their own understanding, the courage to do what is right, and discernment that may prevent needless suffering. Guide every decision with justice, with restraint, and a desire for peace. Lord, we pray for the brave men and women of our military and for our police officers, firefighters, paramedics, and all first responders, including the brave men and women of ICE. Surround them with your protection, God. Strengthen them for the difficult days, comfort their families, and please bring them safely home. We ask you to watch over our country, unite us in purpose, calm our fears, and remind us that our ultimate hope is found in you and you alone. May your peace rule in our hearts. May your truth guide our nation, and may your hand of protection rest upon the United States of America. In the name of Jesus, we pray. Amen. And incidentally, you know, to the guy who complained, and that's always the case, when there's one complaint, you tend to respond to that or think about that rather than the 500 positive feedback emails you get, email feedbacks you get. But in that case, the reason it kind of touched a nerve with me is that when I originally composed the prayer, I did not mention praying in the name of Jesus, and many of you sort of took it to task, and you said you wanted to because that's biblical, that's scriptural. We're supposed to pray in the name of Jesus as Christians. And so I don't know that I deliberately left out Jesus's name, but I was kind of mindful that not everybody is a Christian like me or maybe like you. But a lot of you were persuasive in convincing me to add in the name of Jesus to the prayer. So obviously that rubbed at least one former member of our audience the wrong way. So be it. So be it. That's why there's chocolate and vanilla ice cream. A lot of cell phone companies out there you can choose from. But in a recent industry survey, there was only one wireless company that got 5 stars in every single category, and that was Pure Talk. I'm talking coverage, support, value, data. 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This is, by the way, the final week of your chance to sign up for our Gulf of America cruise. The countdown is on. Friday's the last day, and then the staterooms are gone. Join us November 14th through the 21st. Mike Gallagher, Scott Jennings, Larry O'Connor, and more. 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Final week. Coming up on The Answer, join Bill Gunderson and Best Stocks Now. 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
23: In 1783, the Revolutionary War was nearly over, but America's future remained uncertain. Officers in the Continental Army were angry. Congress had failed to provide promised pay, and some considered using the Army's power to force the government's hand. George Washington understood their frustration, but he also knew the liberty they had fought to win could be destroyed by the very army that secured it. Washington confronted his officers and urged them to choose honor, patience, and loyalty to the Republic over rebellion. He could have used their anger to increase his own power. Instead, he used his influence to restrain it. Power asks what it can take. Character asks what duty requires. Washington's lesson still stands. Freedom survives when leaders place principle above ambition and remain faithful to God, country, and the people they serve.
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8: Breaking news this hour from Town Hall. I'm Rich Thomason. Russian drones and missiles continue to rain down on Ukraine as the Ukrainians increasingly bring the war home to Russia.
24: At least 10 people have been injured as a result of a Russian overnight attack in Sumy, the State Emergency Service of Ukraine reported on Monday. According to local authorities, hits are reported at three locations, with multi-story and private residential buildings, vehicles and non-residential premises damaged. Meanwhile, a Ukrainian drone attack on Monday on a Russian city has killed around 12 people and wounded dozens. Authorities in the Tatarstan region say Ukraine has targeted Russian oil facilities with long-range drones almost daily in recent months. The barrage causing fuel shortages in Russia, eating into Russian refining capacity and unsettling the Russian public. I'm Charles Delevesme.
8: Iran continues to insist on control over the Strait of Hormuz, which the U.S. says is a critically important international waterway. At least two deaths have been reported in western Colombia, neighboring Ecuador, the region hit by a powerful 7.4 magnitude earthquake. A local Colombian governor reports heavy damage to buildings along with injuries. Left-leaning candidates for governor in Wisconsin and U.S. Senate in Minnesota making their final pitch to the voters ahead of tomorrow's primaries in those states. Republican Senator Dave McCormick of Pennsylvania.
25: I thought the idea of socialism and communism was in the dustbin of history, and sadly, it's finding new traction, and if that were to lead our country in the White House, in the majority in the House or the Senate, I think it'd be a disaster.
8: Senator McCormick speaking with the Salem Radio Network. Wildfires have forced more than 20,000 people to flee their homes in western Canada. One evacuee says there are no words to express the fear you feel when you see a wall of flames racing in your direction. The Dow down 31 points. More on these stories, townhall.com.
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0: I've witnessed about 10 quarters in a row that have just been knock it out of the park type earnings. I suppose you can credit a lot of it to the AI boom that is taking place. And, you know, we've talked about this many times. There's all this money being thrown at OpenAI, at Anthropic, at SpaceX. They're turning around and going to their vendors. I call them the terrific 25 that are on the receiving end of these funds that are being thrown at these companies. And that's what's driving the profit margins. That's what's driving the earnings growth. And those are where you're going to find the vibrant, thriving stocks in today's market. You're not going to find them at Procter & Gamble and Johnson and AT&T. No, sorry. This is 2026. There's a bunch of new kids in town. We'll be right back.
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2: With SRN News, I'm Bob Agnew in Washington. Iran's president says its new supreme leader is calling for unity as the Islamic Republic faces economic hardship and sanctions stemming from its war with the United States. Iran says talks with Oman to reopen the Strait of Hormuz are progressing, but stresses that resuming traffic in the strait is tied to U.S. concessions. Yemen's defense minister announced a death toll in the latest attack by Houthi rebels. Israel's military says it has declared a town in the West Bank hit hard by settler attacks off limits as a closed military zone for the time being. Hunter Biden says his father's health is getting worse. Hunter Biden, in an interview with BBC, said his dad's health is on the decline. Quote, the cancer has spread. It's metastasized into his bones, and further, it is very painful, he says. And the financial markets today are reacting to the latest news in the Strait of Hormuz. NASDAQ down 28. This is SRN.
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12: We're heading towards highs in the mid-90s, heat index getting over 100, scattered rain chances looking to be heaviest around the drive home as we get back into the 80s, maybe a little bit of rain hanging around into the evening, getting into the 70s overnight, lows near dawn in the upper 70s tomorrow and the rest of the week, looking at rain activity heaviest in the afternoons, highs in the mid-90s. Your latest Answer forecast. I'm Dave DeRica.
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6: Want to do something meaningful with lasting impact during this 250th anniversary of America? Take less than 10 minutes and read the Declaration of Independence. My friends at Americans for Prosperity have launched the Declaration Project, a nationwide effort to help Americans rediscover the principles that made this country exceptional. Dignity, freedom, opportunity, self-governance. The Declaration tells us that all men are created equal, our rights come from our Creator, and government derives its just powers from the consent of the governed. These truths aren't just museum pieces, they're the foundation of American liberty. This July, read the Declaration.

0: powerful 7.4 magnitude earthquake struck the South American country. The quake, said to have been had its epicenter about 66 miles underground and in the central part of the country. It caused serious damage to buildings as far away as Bogota. At a celebration of a year of change food policies at the FDA in Washington, HHS Secretary Robert Kennedy Jr. said the amount of additives to food allowed in America was out of hand before he took over at the helm. They proposed a new rule change that would require manufacturers to notify regulators before introducing new ingredients or additives into processed or packaged foods. It's been a rough session on Wall Street amid rising oil prices that has stock values a little depressed right now. The Dow is down 130. This is SRN News.
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6: Heading towards highs today in the low 90s, heat index at least 105. Scattered rain heaviest this afternoon. That helps us dip back into the 80s during the drive home. The rain wraps around dusk, getting into the 70s after midnight. Lows in the mid-70s around dawn, tomorrow and the rest of the week. Highs in the mid-90s, rain chances heaviest in the afternoon, and watch out for that heat index. Your latest Answer Forecast. I'm Dave DiRica.
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7: It is Monday, August the 10th. You're on Salem. I'm Scott Jennings. Common sense for the American people. Tomorrow, by the way, another primary election day across our nation. Some of the primaries will be decided in critical states like Wisconsin and Minnesota. And also, South Carolina has an interesting campaign going on. It was a race that no one expected due to the tragic death of Senator Lindsey Graham. So the Republicans are choosing a replacement for Senator Graham on tomorrow's ballot. And one of the candidates for that is joining us in just a moment. Let's hear what he is telling the people of South Carolina. Cut one.
8: I'm running because I believe that South Carolina's best days and America's best days are still ahead of them. Fight alongside President Trump to secure the border, restore American energy dominance, rein in Washington spending, strengthen our military, and create an economy where families can finally feel like they can get ahead again, not just get by. God bless South Carolina, and God bless the United States.
9: I'm Russell Fry, and I approve this message.
7: And the voice you were hearing there joins us live, Congressman Russell Fry. He currently represents the 7th District of South Carolina. Welcome back into the Scott Jennings Show, Russell.
10: Great to be here, Scott. Thanks for having me on today.
7: Well, I'm glad you're here because, you know, we've known each other for a while now, and I'm fascinated by this campaign. First of all, the circumstances of it are tragic. Senator Graham passes away. He was supposed to be on the ballot for the U.S. Senate in November. So now the Republicans have to choose a replacement for him. And a whole bunch of people have filed. President Trump has weighed in, and he initially appointed the governor of South Carolina initially appointed Darlene Graham, Senator Graham's sister, as the caretaker for this final few months of this term. But then she decided to run for a full six-year term, which I think surprised a lot of people. But she's got that Trump endorsement and obviously carries the familial tie there with Lindsey Graham. You're running from a different angle. Why don't you tell us about it?
10: I think people are hungry right now in South Carolina, really across the country. They want a new generation of conservative leadership. That they want somebody who's battle-tested to be a fighter, to be in the arena in kind of the most Teddy Roosevelt type of way, that you're tested, that you're in this for the long haul. But they also want somebody who can produce results, who has put together coalitions, and they want people to work with President Trump and not against him. They want people to not grandstand. They want things to get done. One of the biggest critiques that I hear from the conservative activists around the state and around the country is, why can't Republicans stand together? Why does it always seem like that they're fractured? I've got a record of putting people together, passing legislative agenda items in furtherance of the president's agenda. So, look, this country is a remarkable place. It survived 250 years through depressions, recessions, a civil war, two world wars. I think our calling right now is, what does the next 250 look like? Are we going to allow socialism to take root in our society? Are we going to allow this country to fail? Are we going to allow our children to inherit less than we were given when we took the mantle? And I think resoundingly people say no, but they want a fighter and they want somebody to produce results. And I think that's really kind of the mix of what we offer to this field.
7: Russell Fry is our guest. He's running to take up the Republican line on the November ballot to replace the former senator, tragically passed away, Lindsey Graham. Russell, this has been a weird campaign. It's been going on for like 2 weeks, and that's all the time that there was for voters to consider this. I know you obviously are in great contact with your congressional district, but you're getting out around the rest of South Carolina. What are the top one or two things that you're hearing from people? They're processing the news. They're watching the Democrats. They're watching the Republicans. If you could boil it down to one or two things you hear most often from conservatives and Republicans, what is it?
10: Well, conservatives want a chance to elect their senator and not necessarily have it selected for them. I think that's a big distinguishing thing. But on the issues, look, everybody's focused on what are we going to do to allow the middle class to thrive? How are we going to help provide some relief to working families? And not from a socialist vantage point, what are we going to do? And people can talk about that. Everyone, I think, collectively is talking about affordability. What I'm trying to offer, and I think are steps that you could take, right, that we protect certainly our constitutional liberties, that we create and further a pro-tax environment that allow, or excuse me, a pro-growth environment that allows you to keep more money, not send as much to Washington, D.C. for your family, that you create a regulatory environment that allows you to maybe build some nuclear generation facilities or some power plants, because people hate paying an electric bill. So, look, it always boils down to the pocketbook issues, and that's how I grew up. We didn't have much growing up. We were considered poor in this small little town in coastal South Carolina by every stretch of the imagination. And so I get how that pinch feels. I know it. And so my mission has always been, how can we create that upward lift, that wind in the sails to the middle class, so that they can, you know, have an optimistic view of tomorrow, so they could save a little bit of money for their child's education? These are things that I hear the most, Scott.
7: Russell Fry, running for the U.S. Senate Republican nomination in South Carolina, is our special guest today. So you're running against Darlene Graham, who is Lindsey Graham's sister. I mentioned that. Also in the race is another name that'll be familiar to a lot of our audience around the country, and that's Ralph Norman. He's also a congressman. You serve with Ralph Norman, affiliated with the House Freedom Caucus. And he just ran for governor but did not do that well in that particular primary. I've seen some polling, and I'm a little leery of what polling may or may not be able to reveal for a two-week, you know, snap campaign like this. But it seems to me that the people that have the best chance to finish in the top two, which if nobody gets 50%, it'll go to a runoff, are Graham, you, and then Ralph Norman seems to be right there. Where do you differ from Ralph Norman? What makes you a better choice for U.S. Senate?
10: Well, I think from a conservative vote perspective in Congress, we're pretty similar. I think stylistically, though, we're very different, which is, you know, I want to build coalitions and put things together. I think, you know, age, obviously, we just lost a 71-year-old senator. So people are, you know, talking about that is what, who has the most runway, if you will, to deliver the best results? Who's got the energy, the tenacity, the grit, the fight to deliver results that we expect? It's not enough, I think, for anyone in South Carolina or across the country. It's not enough to cast conservative votes. You need that, but you also need conservative results. We've done that in the Congress. I've been there just a few brief period, if you will, but we've passed substantive legislation in furtherance of the president's agenda. You know, we've helped bring resources back to the state in areas that need it. We've been there. We've battle tested and ready to go. Look, on the big issues of the day, we're equipped to talk about that and make the case for conservative governance. But we also get things done in the most blue collar way. That's kind of what I bring to the table, and maybe what distinguishes me from some others in this race.
7: So, as we noted, President Trump has gone for Darlene Graham here. But you are and have been a close ally of President Trump. You've been in regular touch with President Trump over the years. You've been a strong supporter of his agenda in the U.S. House. So you're in a situation now where you're saying to Republican voters who love the president and want to follow his lead on most issues, I'm actually the best choice. How are you making that case to that cohort of voters who really look to him for advice on how to cast their ballots?
10: Well, it's like the same thing in politics or anything else. Everyone's with you when you won or when you win. But we were there with the president from the beginning when it was somewhat politically perilous or unpopular to do so. I thought this man had done a remarkable job in his first term. And when he was gearing up to run, we stood with him when not a lot of people were. And so people kind of cloaked themselves in the MAGA banner right now. And we're happy to have strength in numbers. But, you know, I took on a Trump impeacher just a few years ago, one of the 10 Republicans that voted to impeach Trump. I didn't have the president's endorsement right out the gate. In fact, it took me a couple months to earn it. But when we did, it was lights out. We were off to the races. So in every measure of the sense, you know, I didn't endorse somebody else for president. I endorsed Trump. I didn't run for president against Trump, as Mark Sanford had done. And I showed up to vote in the presidential preference primary, which is something that Darlene had not done. So we've been with the president through thick and thin, and he needs allies in the Senate most of all. Right now, it seems to be a body that doesn't have a lot of strength with the president's agenda, and he needs those people in there helping because his success is our success. If he is successful as our commander-in-chief and as our president, then the American people are ultimately successful. We want to kind of work in tandem with the White House to enact good legislation, and we're ready to do it.
7: I think you raise an issue that should be on the minds of voters, and that is with Lindsey Graham gone, that bridge between Donald Trump and his administration, a lot of the U.S. Senate, you know, his fingerprints were often on getting people together and trying to get an outcome. He was an outcomes-based guy. I'm not sure currently in the Senate that person exists to replace him. Do you feel like because of your relationship with President Trump and your coalition building experience in the House, you could eventually fill those shoes and be someone who's kind of a glue for all the different parts of the party that you need to put together to get anything done in the Senate?
10: I think so. And certainly Lindsey was phenomenal at this. I mean, he really did work with the administration, with the president, and he was that glue. He was that cement. And so we stand ready and able to help however we can. Again, we have to row together. We've been afforded this wonderful opportunity where Republicans control the House, Senate, and White House. And sometimes we get in our own way. And in the Senate in particular, you know, you've got to have allies of the president that are willing to kind of triangulate efforts to to push things through. I mean, at the end of the day, this is a legislative exercise. We have to get stuff done that the American people care about. We've had great success. Let's keep the foot on the gas pedal, but we need to make sure that he has allies in the Senate that are able to do that.
7: Russell Fry, I'm going to give you the last word. Obviously, you're running against a bunch of Republicans tomorrow, but the true enemy are these socialists who've taken over the Democratic Party. I'm sure you've seen some of what they've been out running on: abolish the police, abolish ICE, abolish borders. AOC on ABC this weekend said, well, you know, that's not rhetoric that we should be saying out loud. What's your message to the people of South Carolina about the stakes of this election?
10: People want a fighter. They want somebody who can advocate for their interests. People feel the pinch right now. And I think the choice before us is really, what is the road that this country will take? Are we going to go down the slow road of socialism and destruction and despair, where we replace God with government and ruin the middle class? Are we going to do that? That seems to be what the other side wants to do. So send a fighter to Washington, D.C., somebody who can confront this right in its face and beat it back. We have survived, and we have a great opportunity to hand this country off to our kids and our grandkids better than we found it. That path is before us right now, but only if we elect the right people to take that fight. In Washington, D.C., or your state capital, it doesn't matter. Make sure we go get the job done. It's that important.
7: Congressman Russell Fry from South Carolina 7, good luck tomorrow. We'll be tracking the results. Appreciate your time today.
10: Thank you, sir. Appreciate it.
7: All right. I want to talk about where I sleep, my sleeping arrangements. I have recently switched my bedding, my actual physical bed. I am now sleeping on a ghost bed. I did it because it's hot in the summer, and people often blame the summer heat for bad sleep. And it may be that your mattress is trapping heat. And if you sleep hot, like I do, summer only makes it worse, which is why I switched over to Ghost Bed. It keeps you cool all night. You do not wake up sweaty, tossing and turning, throwing off the covers at 2 a.m. I'm on a Ghost Bed now, and you should be too. I'm going to tell you more about it when we come back. It's Scott Jennings on Salem. Stay with us.
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22: 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The Answer. Slay the leftist narratives one by one. 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
7: 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You'll get on there and you don't want to get out of it. That's what I was thinking this morning. I don't want to get out of bed. But I did, and here I am. You'll be having these same fights with yourself if you get a Ghost Bed. Really great product. We appreciate Ghost Bed. It's not haunted, by the way. Somebody asked me, who is exactly is haunting your bed? Literally not haunted. But Ghost Bed is cool, I can tell you that. That's the main. Who wants to sleep hot? Who hates waking up sweaty? I do. Ghost Bed takes care of it. All right, let's tackle a story that has been unfolding over the last few days. And I can't believe I'm having to talk about the WNBA as much as I am. I typically talk about profitable companies on this show. Love profitable organizations. This is a decidedly unprofitable operation. They lose money every year, does the WNBA. And part of the reason they do is because the league is made up of a bunch of coaches and players who are either terrible at their jobs or are more interested in grinding political axes and apparently perpetrating a race war in America. There was a play last week where a player named Dejounte Carrington clotheslined Sophie Cunningham, who was going up for a layup, and Dejounte Carrington was hit with what they call a flagrant two, which means basically you committed a WWE-style or UFC-style maneuver that had nothing to do with basketball, and not only have you committed a foul, but we're throwing you out of the game. That's how bad it was. You've probably seen it. Complete attempted decapitation of Sophie Cunningham. And this player, Dejanae Carrington, went back to the locker room and immediately sent out a social media post. White privilege, she put out on social media. Here's what I found crazy. So the Fever, that's one of the teams. That's the team with Sophie Cunningham. They have a head coach. Now, if you were the head coach of a team and you had a player like Sophie Cunningham and she was darn near had her neck broken on the court by a player from the other team, what would you do? You'd probably go to a press conference and say, "This is terrible. I love Sophie Cunningham. I love my player. She is a good player, and she doesn't deserve to be treated this way." But what did the coach of the Indiana Fever do? Listen to this in Cut 10.
0: One of the things about May is that she's going to play her butt off, man. She's going to compete. Nobody's going to go walking in for a layup. And so I don't oppose the hard foul, but I also don't think that she intentionally went for the net.
7: Stephanie White is her name. So instead of defending her player, she defends Dejanae Carrington, who tried to, let's be honest, badly injure Sophie Cunningham. And she's getting defended by this coach. If you watch the press conference, you see Caitlin Clark with her head in her hands. She knows how bad that answer was. Just another story in the long, bizarre saga of how the WNBA is the worst-run sports organization in the world. More news after this. Come back. It's Scott Jennings on Salem.
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27: In 1783, the Revolutionary War was nearly over, but America's future remained uncertain. Officers in the Continental Army were angry. Congress had failed to provide promised pay, and some considered using the Army's power to force the government's hand. George Washington understood their frustration, but he also knew the liberty they had fought to win could be destroyed by the very army that secured it. Washington confronted his officers and urged them to choose honor, patience, and loyalty to the Republic over rebellion. He could have used their anger to increase his own power. Instead, he used his influence to restrain it. Power asks what it can take. Character asks what duty requires. Washington's lesson still stands. Freedom survives when leaders place principle above ambition and remain faithful to God, country, and the people they serve.
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5: News this hour at Town Hall. I'm Bob Agnew in Washington. At least 69 people have been killed. Dozens of buildings have collapsed in cities across western Colombia today. That's after a powerful 7.4 magnitude earthquake. It struck the South American country in its central region, but caused problems far away as Bogota, where there were evacuations. A personal attack in the Michigan Senate race is now drawing a strong response from Vice President J.D. Vance.
6: Michigan Democratic Senate candidate Abdul El-Said mocked Vice President J.D. Vance by questioning how Vance explains American identity to his, quote, brown kids. Vance hit back hard, calling El-Said crazy and unfit for office. The vice president said El-Said is focused on personal insults instead of policy and defended the administration's record on bringing industry back to Michigan. Willie Nelson, The White House.
5: At a celebration of a year of changed food policies at the FDA in Washington, HHS Secretary Robert Kennedy Jr. today said the amount of additives to food that were allowed in America before he came was out of hand.
8: When I came to HHS, I asked the FDA, how many ingredients do we have in our food? And they said they didn't know. They said it could be 4,000. It could be 12,000. It's probably somewhere around 10,000.
5: U.S. health officials today proposing a rules change that would require food manufacturers to notify regulators before introducing new ingredients or additives into processed or packaged foods. Hunter Biden says his father's health is getting worse. Here's correspondent Laura Winters with an update.
9: Hunter Biden in an interview with the BBC saying his dad's health is declining.
10: The cancer has spread, has metastasized into his bones and further. It's very painful.
9: The former president was diagnosed with prostate cancer last May, 4 months after leaving the White House as the oldest sitting president. Biden is 83. Laura Winters reporting.
5: More on these stories at Town.
3: 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This program was pre-recorded to air at this time.
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24: Welcome to Seculo. This is Logan Seculo. Will Haynes in studio. We've got a packed show. Rick Riddell's going to be joining us a little bit later. We got a couple special video presentations for you because it's Know Your Rights Week. It's also back to school for a lot of people. So
29: that's right.
24: You know what? You need to know your rights when you're headed back to school. Maybe your kids are there this morning. Maybe you got to deal with it. You know what? It is what it is. Mid-August. It's not my favorite thing. I'm still one of those people. I don't love talking about going back to school, but here we are. Now, in the same day, well, Will, you laugh at me. You know, AOC has been making a lot of news this weekend. Why? Because somehow, some way, she is going to position herself. And look, as radical as it has come, I will not be that shocked to see if your moderate candidate for the Democratic Party, and I put moderate in big, big, big quotes, but moderate compared to what we're dealing with right now, is going to be someone like AOC and members of the squad, who obviously were the original people who pushed for a lot of what has happened right now, but they are seeing, obviously, the massive pushback that is coming even from anyone that is in the middle. It's a small group of people that are still considered those independent voters, but they largely decide the election.
29: Well, and once again, as you look at all these candidates that have been able to achieve victory in their primaries for the Democrat Party, whether that be House members in New York that will become colleagues of Alexandria Ocasio-Cortez, or whether the Senate candidate El-Said in Michigan last week, yep. The governor race is tomorrow for the primary in Wisconsin, so we'll see if that candidate is it Francesca Hong, if she's able to achieve that nomination. All of these candidates have gone further and further left, so much so that AOC took this opportunity to go on ABC This Week over the weekend with Jonathan Carl. She sat down, and we'll play some of this sound because it's unbelievable some of the things she's saying, even about herself. It's just, you know, a young member of the House of Representatives back in 2018. And all of it seems to point to, as you mentioned, she looks like she is going to run for president in the next cycle in 2028. And what is she going to do? Try to position herself as the moderate. So that tells you how far left the party has shifted. When AOC is trying to almost make herself more palatable to the general public as the moderate candidate.
24: I don't blame her for making this pivot. I also don't blame her for seeing an opportunity. I mean, honestly, do you think the American people are more likely to vote for a Gavin Newsom or Alexandria Ocasio-Cortez? You know, what's going to be shocking probably from hearing me say this is at least one of them, I feel like, is somewhat authentic maybe to herself. You may not agree with her on any of her issues. She may not be backing off of a lot of them. But I think people actually see this person as a potential future of the party, where you see the old garb in Gavin Newsom and you see someone who's been slimy the whole time. And I think you'll have a lot of young independent voters who would much rather vote for someone like her than vote for Gavin Newsom. So I don't blame her for starting to look at what 2028 will look like. That is not that far away. We are just weeks away from the midterm elections. Most of us have already had the primaries at this point. We are weeks away from the general election. And as I told you, as soon as that ends, and I'm talking about the next morning, and it's already happening, by the way. It's already happening behind the scenes. But the next morning, you will start to really see all the presidential committees start to roll out. It's going to start coming. It's going to come very, very fast with a lot of different people who you are not going to want to really discount. You're going to hear directly from AOC what she said this weekend when we get back from the break. So I think it's important for you to hear that. But again, also, we are kicking off Know Your Rights Week. Again, the ACLJ, we're highlighting constitutional rights that are guaranteed to you, not only from our Constitution, but because the ACLJ has won a lot of these lawsuits when they have been challenged. So when you're, whether it's your right to preach on the streets, whether it's your right to really just have your freedoms enshrined, and also, really, the fight that we have each and every day to ensure they don't get taken away from you. 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That's going to be one you're going to want to share. That's going to come up a little bit later in the broadcast. 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
13: 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The sprint of the Democratic Party over the left edge.
12: 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The Answer. The Talk of Orlando. The Answer.
24: It all down for you. Phone lines are open, as I said, at 1-800-684-3110. I do want to take your calls and comments. We do head into one of these potential 2028 matchups. What's it going to look like if you're a Democrat and you're choosing between some real heavy hitters like AOC or Gavin Newsom? Who's going to be your choice? I don't know if that's our audience, Will. I don't know if they're really the voters for these traditional, but I'm curious.
14: Well, here's what's interesting to me, because I'm watching the chat. I see it in Rumble and YouTube, and they are almost laughing at the concept, because it is laughable, right, of Alexandria Ocasio-Cortez positioning herself as a moderate. But that is how the party has shifted so far left, that she, who was one of the original DSA-style candidates, is now going on mainstream broadcast and trying to walk back or moderate some
24: Remember,
14: of her positions.
24: Barack Obama would not be allowed in this party.
14: Absolutely not.
24: The original Barack Obama, like first time running for president, Barack Obama. His positions do not line up with where the Democrat Party, mainline Democrat Party, is now. Not that far away from when this happened. You know, under 20 years, this is where things have swung. That is wild, if you got to think about that. So when you see Barack Obama out there and making appearances and being kind of fun and silly and doing things, you're like, I kind of miss this guy. I kind of like him. You know why you kind of miss him and you kind of like him? Because he wasn't nearly what these other candidates have now positioned the party as. Okay, just like people feel similar about George W. Bush, they look at him, Democrats look at him now, are like, maybe we judged him unfairly, because they are dealing with a Republican Party that went much further to the right. So you have now a weird moment in time where President Trump will be gone, there will not be a third term, and who is it that's going to take up that mantle? And I think there is something to be said. Remember, a lot of people's second choice to President Trump was Bernie Sanders.
29: Right.
24: That they activated a very similar base. I think that's why you see this sort of change happening right now where, you know, the people that are following your Tuckers and your Marjorie Taylor Greens and all them, because a lot of them came in under Trump, but with a hint of Bernie Sanders. And now they're going, oh, well, Trump didn't do what I wanted him to do. Now there's this new group here. And I want you to hear directly also from AOC herself. Will, why don't you set this up?
29: That's right. So this is one of the walk back kind of statements. This is where she's talking about really some of the things that she said early in her career as a congresswoman. She was elected in 2018, obviously was reelected in 2020. But during that entire COVID era was when she was some of the most outspoken. Let's hear from the congresswoman what she had to say just this weekend about what that era was like.
0: I have a local city councilman that has this saying, woke one was crazy.
2: Woke one was crazy. Okay, that's interesting.
0: And I think that what's important is that we have to assess what
2: was it. I mean, did the movement go too far with some of those positions? I mean, you briefly supported the idea of defunding the police.
0: Well, you know, I think that during this time, and especially during COVID, there was a huge opening of the Overton window. We were shut down. There was some of the highest unemployment rates that we have seen because of those shutdowns.
2: Yeah.
0: And I think that the doors were really open in trying to entertain any and every policy that was going to get us to a better place. And I actually think that the discussions that were had in that time were quite fruitful.
29: One, I disagree. I don't think a lot of the things that you brought up were fruitful during that time. But let's go ahead and put this up on the screen, because this is a quote, The Hill had it, from 2020. About defunding the police, that very thing that is so hard for her to, you know, get to now, is saying that she said, quote, defunding the police means defunding the police, the congresswoman said in a statement. It does not mean budget tricks or funny math. It does not mean moving school police officers from the NYPD budget to the Department of Education budget so the exact same police remain in schools, end quote. So back then, she was very clear what that meant. Now, it's a little hazy in hindsight. But I also think she's trying to separate herself from some of the socialist policies that she brought up. And we'll play this by Half Bite 4 ready in a second. But even that, she acknowledges, you know, the Overton window. What is that? That's the concept that the Overton window is the realm of possible within politics. That's what they refer
24: to. How far people are willing to go.
29: How far they're willing to go. And when there is a limit on either side, right and left, of what then, if it's outside of that window, it's crazy to you. When you say you broaden the Overton window, that's when, oh, you say even crazier policies so that less policies that years ago you would think were unheard of or just a non-starter, then become in the realm of possibility. So she's even admitting, yeah, we threw everything we could out there during 2020 to open the Overton window, not just expand it, but just kind of a hard reset. And that's what many other people called it. They called it the Great Reset, remember? She's admitting to this. That's not a positive thing. That's not grounded in the principles of America. That is saying we are going to say every single thing we can. And she's even saying woke one was crazy. We agree. We are on the same page here. But woke two, I don't think is any better, because now what are they doing? They're trying to get all the possibilities that landed within their expanding of the Overton window pushed through. But also, here's where she's trying to be cautious and kind of make these interesting statements. One, woke one was crazy. This one is about whether or not she's a member of the DSA. She was kind of the one that made the DSA a known entity with her election to Congress. Here's how she describes it now, Bite 4.
2: Are you still a member of Democratic Socialists of America?
0: Of the New York City chapter.
2: The New York City chapter, not the national.
0: No.
2: And what's the difference?
0: So every DSA chapter is formed locally.
2: Yeah.
0: And so the New York City DSA chapter, those are folks that you know. It's kind of like your local union chapter.
29: Right there. Trying to draw a distinction between a local chapter of the party and the national party is not a distinction.
24: Yeah, let's just be honest, if this was the GOP or whatever it may be.
29: Right, if you're a part of your local party, your Williamson County GOP, you're still a part of the Republican Party. They have this. There's no daylight between the policies and the ideas.
24: I debate that the New York chapter may be even worse. Hardcore of the DSA. I don't know anyone personally there, but just from in name only. Like if I decide I was going to join the Connecticut Republican Party or the Tennessee Republican Party, I understand that the Tennessee may be a little bit deeper red.
29: But even that, she's trying to soften what it means to be a member of it. She says it's like being in a union. What so many people that are populists that came into the Republican Party over the last 10 years because of that populism, that blue-collar worker that abandoned the Democrat Party, now she's trying to make it seem like, no, it's just like a union. I'm like you. All of this is very calculated. And I know it's not going to work on the listeners of this broadcast, but it will work on a lot of people. And that is exactly what you're seeing.
24: Let's not pretend. I think this is where we get really caught up in our own talking points. She's very popular within her own party. So if you're talking about someone who is a rising star, she's not even a rising star at this point. She's a mainstay. That's why she's looking at running for president. She's probably done what she could do outside of running for president at this point. So what's the next step? Leader of the free world. That wouldn't be on the table if there weren't a lot of people behind her also saying, we think that you have the the push right now to really take off. Now, you don't want that to happen too early. We know what happens when that goes wrong. You can't really do that 2 years out unless you're President Trump. He's the rarity. Other than that, I mean, President Trump polled horribly at the very beginning. It took time. I'm talking about the second time around. But then you have AOC. I think you need to slow roll that. Really prime people, and I do think she has a very good opportunity. I haven't seen a lot of other leading Democrats right now who I think have probably the most charismatic personalities and can really connect with younger people. Let's put our politics to the side. You got to look at what's real and what's in front of you. Who is the most likely candidate? I'd put her up there pretty high. I would much more likely see people vote for her than a Gavin Newsom. At least there's some sort of, like I said, some sort of legitimacy behind the eyes there when you hear her. And I feel like with Gavin Newsom, he comes off like a Batman villain. You know, I don't know him. He may be a great guy, but he comes off not great on camera, but he seems to think everyone loves him. Now you look at the events, turnouts, somehow in Nashville, Tennessee, he brought out a pretty good group of people. You look at Memphis, AOC brought a pretty good group of people out. These are people that are drawing crowds. So again, we gotta call it how we see it. Again, I'm not saying you gotta agree with her. I'm saying you most likely have no semblance of agreeing with anything they have to say. It doesn't mean you need to look at it as a joke. I see people like I said, what a joke. It won't be in a year from now. When you're looking at one of them taking states, it's starting to become a right. Remember, the gap is still pretty small. President Trump won by what would be considered a landslide, and that landslide was a couple percentage points. It was taking all the swing states by a couple percentage points. When you don't have him on the ticket, it will be a very different story. And you see a Republican Party that's splintering right now. So if you have a Republican Party that's splintering and a Democrat Party that's now going to move towards the acceptance of the Democrat Socialist, and you have what would be considered a moderate Democrat Socialist, which is AOC, that's a real potential. When we get back, what's important right now when you hear all these kind of things is to know where you stand, to know what your rights are. And this Know Your Rights Week, we want to make sure you understand the importance of not only the work we do here, but what you can and can't do. So when you get confronted with any issues, whether it's in your school, whether that's on the street corner, whatever it may be, online, that our team has got your back. So right now I'm going to ask you to donate aclj.org/act and give your gift. Your gift will be doubled. It's Monday, Will. Got a little ring rust. Be right back.
1: 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Countless unborn babies remain in jeopardy, and across the globe, innocent Christians are being targeted and killed across this country and around the world. 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
7: Before dawn, on June 6th, 1944, thousands of young American GIs stepped off landing craft onto the beaches of Normandy. Little did they know that their bravery would change the world. 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Many would never leave that shoreline. 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Today, crosses and Stars of David line the Normandy coast as silent reminders that freedom is never free.
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24: Welcome back to Seculo. Phone lines are open. Actually, a lot of them are open. Why don't you give me a call? None of you want to talk about AOC. I wonder why. 1-800-684-3110.
29: Well, and to that point, someone on YouTube said, who's watches, very, very supportive of the broadcast, says, a whole show on AOC is a waste. Move on. I disagree. I disagree because she is positioning herself to be the next president. I think you got to watch out for this. So if you disagree, though, give us a call. 1-800-684-3110.
24: Also, don't worry. We got other topics to cover. It's Know Your Rights Week, everybody. This special video that our team is about to put out. Can we find out when this video is dropping independently also outside of the broadcast? And because I want to make sure everyone who sees this is able to share it. We're trying to create some new content here that's shareable. It's easy for you to share with your friends. It's not super divisive, but it's much more, you know, entertaining. And I hope you like it. You know, it's something that Will hosts. But again, we wanted to make sure that you have something that you can take. It's not just our standard ACLJ, very traditional videos. This is something that will hopefully hook you and also hook your friends to help them understand the work that we do here in a very different way. Now, again, this is a bit different. This goes a little bit against the grain from what our typical content is, but I hope you really enjoy it, and I hope it's something you're inspired to share. When we get back from the video, I will tell you how you can share this video directly and what the plan is, our plan is coming out. But again, if you feel so inspired, it is Know Your Rights Week, and I would love for you to support the work of the ACLJ, because during this week, and of course throughout the month during our Impact Match, all donations are doubled. 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
22: Oh, that's the question? For those of you standing on a sidewalk with a Bible and a dream, question for you. Could you actually get arrested, cuffed, booked, mugshot, and everything just for sharing your faith on a public street? Sounds like a trick question, right? Well, people ask it all the time. And lucky for you, you have the ACLJ. Here's the deal. Public streets, sidewalks, parks in this country, those are what the law calls traditional public forums, which is a fancy way of saying it's yours. It's everybody's. You can stand there and talk. That's not a loophole. That's the First Amendment, plain as day. Congress shall make no law abridging the freedom of speech. No fine print, no asterisks. That's it. Now, Chicago,
3: They didn't get the memo. The city starts arresting street preachers for sharing the gospel on a public sidewalk. That's a constitutional problem. So our lawyers at the ACLJ stepped in. They defend these guys, they win, and then, because once wasn't enough, files a full-on civil suit against the city so it doesn't happen to the next guy either. That's not just winning the case. That's making sure the case never gets filed again. So here's the question. Can I preach in a town I don't even live in? Yes. Absolutely yes. Nobody's checking your ID against your address. Public sidewalk in Cleveland, public sidewalk in your hometown. Same rules, same rights every time. Now let's talk about merchandise. I mean, literature. Handing out gospel tracts. Passing out pamphlets. Some people hear handing things to strangers on the street and think, sounds like a hustle. It's not. In the Supreme Court,

0: way platforms? Courts have said yes to those too. Though I will be straight with you, local rules can still get in your business there. Don't just wing it and hope nobody stops you. Now here's where it gets interesting. Some cities still don't like this. They'll tell you the street is a non-public forum, like they just made up a legal category on the spot. That's exactly what happened in Frisbee versus Schultz. Some local bureaucrats tried to argue their residential streets shouldn't count. The Supreme Court shut that down fast. Quote, a public street does not lose its status as a traditional public forum simply because it runs through a residential neighborhood. All public streets are held in the public trust. Case closed. Nice try, though. Now, the court did say cities can put in place reasonable, content-neutral, time, place, and manner rules, meaning they can't single you out for saying Jesus's name, but they can have general rules that apply to everybody equally. So do your homework, check the local ordinances before you show up, and a little prep here goes a long way. One more thing, because I don't want you getting the wrong idea. This is all about public property. Step onto private property, the owner's the boss now. Some states give you a little extra room, and sometimes an owner will straight up invite you in because they're on your side. But don't assume it. Ask. Bottom line, you've got the rights. It's constitutionally protected. It's been to the Supreme Court and back, and the ACLJ has the receipts. But rights don't defend themselves. Know the law before you hit the street. And if some official tries to shut you down in any way, don't panic. Don't argue with the cop. Don't try to play attorney. Just go to aclj.org/help. Because when your constitutional rights are on the line, the ACLJ is there for you. Learn more at aclj.org/rights.
1: All right. Hope you enjoyed that special video. Will, how do you feel?
0: Feels pretty good.
1: Yeah, it's going to be out this afternoon on all our social media platforms and available to share directly just as its own independent video that you can then share with your friends. Again, I think it's important. Let me know what you think in the comments. Do you like this kind of content? Do we need to share this kind of, keep creating a lot of this? There's going to be a couple more that roll out this week, whether you like it or not. But y'all did a really good job because, look, I think it's important. We got to reach people in very different ways, and they have to understand. And sometimes you got to hook them with a little bit more of entertainment value than some of our straight-laced news coverage here, Will.
2: Well, and once again, the entire point of a lot of the practice here at the ACLJ is to protect people's rights. And so much of that we have won over the years that you can equip individuals to know their rights, that they can go forward with this without having to every single time call the ACLJ. But if you do have a question, reach out, aclj.org/help. But hopefully these will reach a new audience, people that don't necessarily know about the ACLJ yet. And that's why I'm so happy that our video team created these and really spearheaded this initiative to try and see if we can get more people into the fold this way.
1: Yeah, that being said, we only got a minute left here in this first half hour. Again, that'll be available this afternoon for you to share on all platforms. Keep an eye out for that. And again, we have a second half hour coming up. Rick Grinnell's joining us. We got a few lines open for you right now. I want you to call in, if you don't mind, 1-800-684-3110. It's Know Your Rights Week, as you saw from that video. And that doesn't happen. Look, including those videos. 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Like, well, okay. 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It's an impact match. If you're curious what that I is, it's a match. You look at the logo.
2: Thought it was a candle.
1: I was told it was a match. Take a look at it. 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So again, go to aclj.org. We'll be back. Second half hour coming up in less than a minute.
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0: keeping you informed and engaged. Now, more than ever, this is Seculo. And now your host, Logan Seculo.
1: Welcome back. Second half hour of Seculo. First half hour blew by, but here we are. Second half hour. Rick Grinnell's going to be joining us in the next segment. I want you to be a part of the show. We got four lines open still. 1-800-684-3110. Be a part of the show. Top topic we've been discussing is AOC and her move to the moderate Democrat socialist left middle as she starts to look at what a 2028 presidential campaign will look like. And we've talked about that. She's been making the news. She's been making the rounds talking about that, certainly softening her positions, softening her image to make it a little more palatable to that few percentage that really decide who becomes the president of the United States. And again, you may say, Logan, you're forecasting way too far out. Look, we're halfway through President Trump term. And as some of the Democrats have said, and you got to be understand that this could not be further from the truth. You may actually be in the last few months of any sort of effective President Trump administration.
2: Right.
1: Midterms are coming, and if this looks to be how things are projected right now, there is a very good chance that nothing is going to get done over the next couple of years.
2: Well, and I think to some degree that is when people look back on the Trump presidency, that there will be some of that criticism on a Trump presidency, because so much was early on tried to get done through executive order. A lot of that stalled, and then it's been hit or miss how it's landed at the courts when it comes to a lot of these. When instead it was not utilizing the majority you had in the House and the Senate to try and get legislation through. Obviously, Big Beautiful Bill went through. That had a lot of positives, a lot of economic positives, a lot of making the tax cuts permanent, those type of things that help out every American. But that was really the one legislative agenda item other than the SAVE Act, which came along later and has had more issues. There has been no real push while having the majority in both chambers of Congress of trying to find more legislative wins and then try the executive action pieces later. That's going to be kind of a criticism. Now, as we go forward, the odds of keeping the House, it's not impossible for the Republicans, but very narrow path for that. The Democrats really want to take control of both chambers. That's a harder task here, but it's not out of the realm of possibility.
1: 85 days.
2: You look at that, and it's pretty tough.
1: 85 days till the midterm elections. Just remember, that's what we're talking about here. That's until a decision is made. Are you snapping me?
2: No.
1: You thought you were still a little...
2: No, I just bumped a button on the desk,
1: I thought you did like a snap at me. I don't know if you were agreeing with me in a snap, or were you snapping with me in anger?
2: Neither.
1: Either way.
2: I'm not much of a snapper.
1: Okay, you know what? We got a minute 55. I want to take D real quick, because D's got a good comment heading into break. D, go ahead.
3: Yes, I just want to call and encourage those listening today to your broadcast that even if you can't afford to financially support, be a walking billboard like I do and tell people about all the good that they do for this organization. And because a lot of people, unless we put it out there, they won't know.
1: Hey, D, I really appreciate that. That's why we just created that new video series. Why is going to be more content like that? That's just easy, shareable, like you said, free, available to do it. 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All of that matters because it inspires more people who can support financially, also to support. It also keeps this work going, makes it feel like it's important for you and it's important for us. I love hearing from people, whether you financially support or not. Now, if you do, fantastic, especially during these special months. And when I look at something like D saying, if you can't be a champion right now, remember, the champion is a very small group of people in the amount of people, comparatively to the amount of people that just donate one time a year, two times a year. They give sporadically, can give $30, $50 here and there. But a champion is a champion is a champion. If you can give $5 a month, that's a champion. If you give $100 a month, that's a champion. And of course, your donation is doubled the first time you make it. So if you become a champion today, your donation is effectively doubled. Then after that, it'll just roll in. Of course, you can cancel any time to be a champion. And all that does is help us set a great baseline. But look, it's Know Your Rights Week. The ACLJ, we're not just defending your rights in court. 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
1: Welcome back to Secular. We are going to take your phone calls in the next segment at 1-800-684-3110, 1-800-684-3110. Rick Grinnell's going to be joining us live here in just a moment. We got to set the stage a little bit, Will, as we are moving things over. We've been taking it from New York. From AOC.
2: That's right.
1: To another people's favorite, to Al Saeed. We're talking about what's going on in Michigan. But maybe another wrinkle in his promises and beliefs that maybe hit a little close to home.
2: This may be one of my favorite. How did you not look this up
1: before not fix this?
2: Yeah. Going forward with some of your campaign promises? But we know that Al Saeed in Michigan, Rick, is really pushing hard for this Medicaid for all, really wanting single-payer health care in the United States. That'll make it so much better for everyone. Then everyone will have equal access to health care providers, except if the individual wanted to go to El Saeed's wife's psychiatric practice because she doesn't accept Medicaid. So how did this one not get vetted out, Rick?
7: It's truly unbelievable. I can't believe that his primary opponents didn't really dig this up. But here's the idea: is he's for Medicare for all except for his wife. And this is one of those hypocrisy moments that you can't make it up. She's a doctor. She doesn't want to accept it, but he's trying to get everyone else to use it because he's got enough money where he doesn't have to use it. I mean, he's a total hypocrite. Look, when you also add to the fact, look, I was born in Michigan. I was in school in Michigan, junior high, graduated from high school, from Jenison High School outside Grand Rapids. And we as a family would save and work as hard as we could so that we could take a trip to Mackinac Island, which is the island in between the UP and the Lower Peninsula. It's a fantastic throwback to like the 1900s. No cars on the island. Every junior high kid has been to Mackinac Island, sometimes as a church event or a school event. And now Al Saeed has been caught on a mic saying he hates Mackinac Island. He can't believe that people come here and that he hopes in the future he doesn't have to go back again. This is just so indicative. If you are from Michigan, you realize this guy is not one of us. He's not a Michigander in the sense that he's for common sense. And so you combine his hypocrisy on Medicare for all, and, you know, Medicare for all except my family. And then the fact that he hates a beautiful island that all Michiganders love. He hates it and he's vocally attacking it. There is no possible way that the west side of Michigan is going to vote for this guy. I don't see it.
1: I want to bring that up because you brought it up. Two things that have happened now with him over the last couple of days. You talk about opposition research. Is it that someone in opposition research, whatever it was, who was running against him, they were focused on the wrong things? Because both of those things were the bite about him hating Mackinac Island and saying that I hate it here. You know, comes out. I mean, it was recorded a few years ago, but comes out now after primary,
2: right?
1: And this this moment with his wife who will not take Medicare during Medicare for All when he's out there promoting it. How do both of these things get missed heading into one of a pretty highly contested, very close primary? Do we need to make sure that the people who are doing this are keeping their eye on the ball and the right things here that are localized? Because both of these are very local issues that likely could have swung it a different way.
7: Yeah, I mean, I think we've got to take the Graham Plattner lack of opposition research and that team that did that. We've seen the video of the husband and wife that you know, didn't know anything about Graham Plattner, yet were being paid to dig up the opposition research. And then you combine whoever did this in Michigan. And to me, I know the political system so well. We just have these DC types that are kind of, you know, lazy and formulaic. And all they want to do is put in very basic work. They're not really caring about the American people and digging deep. It's a laziness of Washington. And now we see Michigan and Maine really showcasing the fact that you have consultants, political consultants that are missing the basic facts. The rest of the world, if we missed basic facts and we failed so openly and miserably, we'd get fired from our jobs. But in Washington, D.C., you know, you get promoted and you get another client.
2: Well, and Rick, to that point, we started off this broadcast talking about AOC going on ABC this week with Jonathan Carl and really trying to publicly moderate herself before we know the obvious reason for this is getting ready for announcing probably a presidential exploratory committee within the next 6 months. That's just typically how these things go. But saying things like, you know, woke one was crazy. Like the things we said in 2020, we were just crazy then. Now, a few years later, obviously trying to distance herself in some degree from these very candidates that she ushered in. She was the entire reason the country knew what DSA was because she was affiliated with the DSA in New York. Now she's trying to be like, I mean, I'm not a part of the national party, but my local chapter, I mean, all these distinctions that aren't real distinctions she's trying to put forward to make herself look more moderate headed towards this, when in reality, she and El Sayed are from the same cloth.
7: Look, I have been somebody from the beginning that has said, watch out for AOC. She is no dummy. She knows exactly what she's doing. And she has, for years now, been the leader of the Democratic Party in new ideas. You look at what she's talking about, and it's a new idea. And I think something really interesting has happened. John Ossoff, who is now the favorite of the George Soros world, he is going far left. He is trying to be as progressive as possible. And AOC is now trying to say, I think that the future of the Democratic Party is to moderate a little bit. And she is starting to test the idea of being a little bit more moderate than the crazy radical left. I actually think that once again, she is doing what she has been really good at, which is leading the Democrats in new directions and in new ideas.
1: Yeah, I mean, I see the comments coming through, like Will brought up earlier, people are kind of laughing it off. And we've said, no. And I think it's always important to have these conversations openly and honestly. And like you said, say these people are smart people who understand what they're doing. She has clearly been the leader of the party for a number of years now. This is a logical next step is for her to do it. And look, when you're talking about John Ossoff or you're talking about your governor out in California being who you're running against, I can see why the window is open for her to step in when it comes to that few percent that really decide a general election.
7: Look, here is the facts. If you poll Democrats right now as to who they like for president, AOC is at the top. She is the one that they want. She's young, she's attractive, and she's kind of aw shucks, and she speaks, you know, totally normal. I think it's totally contrived, by the way. I think she's a total hypocrite. But she has been the one that has been the leader of the squad. She's been the one that's been the leader of the progressives. Bernie Sanders' crowd wants her endorsements. They want her. She is an incredible fundraiser. And so we've just got to be very careful as to how she's going to position herself. Gavin Newsom and John Ossoff are going openly far left. Now, maybe it's because they're two straight white guys. And in the Democratic Party of today, two straight white guys are not going to go very far. And yet, AOC is seeing a little bit of a different lane. Let's see what she does. But her political advisors are clearly telling her, let's test the water of moderation a little bit. Yeah. She's not a moderate. but she's testing it.
1: Yeah, absolutely. Rick, thank you. I think it's 100% spot on and where people need to keep an eye out. Again, like I said, you have 85 days till the midterm elections. I mean, you got 86 days until the presidential campaigns really start going. I mean, let's not kid ourselves. President Trump announced last time beyond 2 years, so it is not going to be shocking when you have at least the unofficial, the exploratory committees really start to pop up here very, very, very soon. Of course, maybe not on paper, but we know what's happening. We know what's going on. So thank you, Rick, for joining us. With that being said, minute and a half left. I want you to call in. We got quite a few lines open. I know you don't want to talk about who may be the front runner for the Democrats, but I want to know from you. Do you take any of this seriously? 1-800-684-3110. And again, that special video that we put together that Will hosted, it will be available this afternoon for you to share. All of that incredible content is available for you for free. No paywalls. By the way, I always say no paywalls. I don't mean just content. I mean even your legal services. The fact that none of our clients ever get a bill from the ACLJ. We have the top of the top attorneys. We have the top of the top media team. Of course, we have to pay them. They got families. We got to make sure we can keep the lights on, literally, so you can see us. But right now, we are in the middle of Know Your Rights Week. Actually, we're just kicking it off today. We're in the middle of the impact. Kicking off Know Your Rights Week. And I want you to be a part of the team today. 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It's Know Your Rights Week. Something we've been talking about here in the ACLJ since our existence, but we're making it special this week for you. That is at aclj.org. We'll be right back. Your calls and comments coming right up.
8: We've witnessed monumental legal victories from defending the 14th Amendment and protecting our sacred American right to vote, the overturning of Roe v. Wade, and standing up for the religious liberty of our kids and seniors. But even with the many historic wins we've achieved, the battle is far from over. The attacks on our constitutionally protected rights persist. Countless unborn babies remain in jeopardy, and across the globe, innocent Christians are being targeted and killed across this country and around the world. 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
9: Here's a number that'll probably keep you up at night. 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
11: In 1783, the Revolutionary War was nearly over, but America's future remained uncertain. Officers in the Continental Army were angry. Congress had failed to provide promised pay, and some considered using the Army's power to force the government's hand. George Washington understood their frustration, but he also knew the liberty they had fought to win could be destroyed by the very army that secured it. Washington confronted his officers and urged them to choose honor, patience, and loyalty to the Republic over rebellion. He could have used their anger to increase his own power. Instead, he used his influence to restrain it. Power asks what it can take. Character asks what duty requires. Washington's lesson still stands. Freedom survives when leaders place principle above ambition and remain faithful to God, country, and the people they serve.
12: Faith, family, and freedom. The answer.
1: We made it here, folks. Last segment of the day, but there are still some phone lines open because this has been a hot topic for callers, Will.
2: Well, it's interesting because it does seem to be something that people do care about. I know that people share a lot on social media about AOC, but it doesn't seem like something that they want to talk about.
1: We got a call, though. We do have some comments.
2: We did get a good YouTube comment. I want to get your reaction to this. On YouTube, it says, AOC is like Vicky Guerrero. You love to hate her.
1: Oh, that's a lovely WWE reference.
2: Right. Yeah, I thought you'd like it. That's why I didn't tell you before what the comment
1: Vicky Guerrero, in real life, very nice person.
2: Right.
1: But, yeah, Vicky
2: that's
1: Guerrero,
2: called character.
1: Character played a kind of an angry boss that you liked. She does have she kind of has some vocal tone.
2: Yeah.
1: As Vicky Guerrero.
2: When she gets hyped up in some of those rallies. Yeah, I could see that.
1: I like that comment. You know what? Someone clip that, send that to Vicky. I bet they'll like that. I know the Guerreros do.
2: I know her son-in-law.
1: You know her son-in-law, but I know that Hector and some of the other Guerreros do watch this show every day. I've heard from them.
2: They can pass it along.
1: They can pass it along. So hopefully the Guerrero family, legendary professional wrestling family, one of the best of all time. I don't think that's Eddie Guerrero, Vicky's husband.
2: Late husband.
1: Probably top five greatest of all time. Let's take a phone call because you know what I like that. Let's spin this for the next 7 minutes. Frog Splash, how do you feel about it? Cliff's
2: very
1: calling.
2: Controversial.
1: Yeah. Cliff's calling on line one. Go ahead. He lies, cheats, and steals. Go ahead, Cliff.
13: Yeah, all right. Hey, real quick, I just wanted to say what you guys are starting to do, you know, is to educate people that watch your show so they can be the mouthpiece for your show, which is what's more important is what's happening now. I can care less what's going to be or who it's going to be in the next presidential election or what's next. We all know what that is and we'll see it, but what's most important is what's happening now. So thanks. I'll be listening.
2: Thank you, Cliff. But also, I feel like we can do both at the same time. I think we can look forward and we can break these things down and we can analyze the moves that people are making like we saw over the weekend. It was a very clear tell, the way that she was trying to separate herself from the national DSA and just say, no, I'm part of my local chapter. And it's like a union using these rhetorical devices to try and make herself more palatable as a mainstream nationwide candidate. I think it was very specific, the purpose of her going on TV, and at a time when you're seeing candidates that she is going to portray as further to the left than she is, that is exactly what's happening. I think it is important to still look forward and be ready, because the people that are wanting to run for these positions, that are wanting to be the next leaders, they're already doing that. So you need to be prepared as well. But we talk about what's going on, and even with this new Know Your Rights video series, we are equipping people to also be prepared when these constitutional crises and violations arise. And you can always come to the ACLJ for help by going to aclj.org/help. We know that as people go back to school, we're going to have a special week on that coming up in the next few weeks about your rights as a student in public schools and how we have had to help people before and how we will continue to help. But we know that this and Christmas are like constitutional violation season, and we're almost there.
1: Most wonderful time of the year.
2: That's right.
1: Constitutional violation season.
2: Right. Everybody knows.
1: Let's go ahead and take phone calls. Go to Chester. Colin in Maryland. Go ahead, Chester.
14: Hey, Segler, I'm glad to meet you. Yeah, you got a great team here. I just want to put out some on the answer to the question about AOC or any woman who's going to be running for the president of the United States. I think we're due for that thing right now, or that the 250 years that we've had George Washington all the way to Donald Trump. I think we need to try a new thing, maybe go further in our mindset and just give a woman a chance, because she's just as valuable as any other man in this whole country, if I was concerned.
1: Chester, I mean, the elections are open at this point. We've already had multiple candidates who have not yet become president but have made their way to a big ticket, whether that was the Democrat side twice now, technically, when you have Kamala Harris and you have Hillary Clinton. I would love to see a Republican woman take this spot as well. I think you're right. I think I look at people give a lot of stuff to Tennessee. Our governor is going to be a woman either way.
2: Either way, it will be the first female governor of Tennessee in the state's history.
1: You know what? That's pretty cool. And my daughters have talked about that a lot. And I remember looking back at that being like, that's going to be pretty cool for them knowing. Now, look, I think there's a clear front runner in the state of Tennessee. But the fact that your two options are women, I think is really great. I think the Republican Party should be looking at who the next female leader could be. I don't know who that is off the top of my head, to be honest. I don't know who that voice could be. There certainly are some candidates, but I haven't seen them making the headway like a lot of the men coming into 2028.
2: Well, and Chester, I think that, one thing I would caution, though, is that I don't want to get caught up in the kind of identity politics that we've seen. The great accomplishment that Barack Obama was able to achieve, he also was liked because on the left, on the Democrat Party, he also had fresh ideas for the party, and also America writ large was ready for a change, and you saw a lot of people that didn't necessarily even pay attention to politics got caught up in that and wanted that change at that moment. I don't want to see that just because a candidate is a female, that they are going to run away with it because they doesn't matter what their policies are. Always look at a candidate, make sure that their policies align with your conscience before you vote for those individuals, and not get caught up in the identity politics of it.
1: Oh, yeah, absolutely.
2: And I think, once again, when you look at what's going to happen in 2028, we know it's going to be a bunch of fresh faces. It's not going to be the same people that have been running for 15 years for presidency. So I think it's going to be very interesting to see who pops up at that time.
1: Yeah, I was more saying, hey, if Tennessee can do it, a pretty red, the deepest red state, the Republican Party at large could run a female candidate successfully. And I mean that just as a way in general. They may not, but they very well could at this point because all bets are off. I think you're right. That's where things are right now. We're still screening a couple of calls. I don't know if we're going to be able to get to any more calls today. Probably not. So thank you for calling. I appreciate it. Will, a little trivia. Hector Guerrero.
2: Yes.
1: What was one of his most famous characters he portrayed?
2: I don't know.
1: I know you wouldn't. The Gobbledygooker. Wore big...
2: I would have remembered that one if I'd ever heard
1: hatched
2: it.
1: Hatched out of an egg. Wore big chicken suit. Classic. Classic WWF.
2: I think I've seen images of that meme form.
1: I have an action figure of the Gobbledygooker.
2: That is the least surprising thing you've said to me today.
1: All right. So now I'm going to try to pivot that into a fundraising pitch here. So we're going to go from me talking about the Gobbledygooker and Hector Guerrero to telling you it is Know Your Rights Week. And Know Your Trivia, clearly. So it's Know Your Rights Week. I want you to be a part of it today. We're part of the Impact Match. We got a minute left here. Look, today we're launching Know Your Rights Week of the ACLJ, and we're highlighting all of your constitutional rights that are guaranteed to you. 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We got more of those rolling out. The ACLJ has also put together a whole new series. 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
25: News this hour at Town Hall. I'm Bob Agnew in Washington.
0: A powerful 7.4 magnitude earthquake has struck western Colombia, killing at least 79 people and trapping residents under collapsed buildings. The quake hit today in San Jose del Palmar. Health and Human Services Secretary Robert Kennedy Jr. says scientific studies need to be expanded because of the amount and nature of additives allowed into the food supply.
3: We don't even know exactly how many chemicals are in the food that Americans eat every day.
0: The Republican National Committee set to host an unusual midterm convention in September to spotlight the Democrats for the 2026 midterms.
4: It will focus on portraying Democrats as captive to socialist and progressive extremists. GOP operatives have compiled extensive footage of figures like Hassan Piker, James Tallarico, and Michigan Senate nominee Abdul El-Sayed to depict Democrats as out of the mainstream, with speakers including Vice President J.D. Vance, HHS Secretary RFK Jr., and President Trump.
0: And Ken Lorman reports the RNC will name its event Socialism Telethon. U.S. stocks drifting near their record highs today.
18: I'm Seth Sutel, and this is Markets in a Minute. Stocks are holding near their all-time highs on Wall Street. The S&P 500 edged up 0.1% in the first hour of trading Monday. The index hit its latest record on Friday. The Dow slipped 57 points. That's about 0.1%. The NASDAQ composite was barely changed. Intel fell 3.9%. The chipmaker said it may sell $15 billion worth of stock to raise cash as demand soars for AI-related computing. Berkshire Hathaway rose 2.6%. Treasury yields rose in the bond market. The yield on the 10-year Treasury climbed to 4.69%. Seth Sutel, New York.
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27: Stuck in traffic? We've got the answer.
1: We've got crashes reported 429 northbound before Kelly Park Road, Greenway northbound past Curry Ford, and 436 southbound at Gatlin. Westbound I-4, slowdowns around the 408 with a crash reported near there. Also slow from Kirkman to Epcot Center Drive. Eastbound I-4, slowdowns around Osceola Parkway. Also going slow eastbound I-4 around the 408.
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1: Highs today in the low 90s. Heat index at least 105. Scattered rain helps us dip back into the 80s during the drive home. Rain wraps around dusk, getting into the 70s after midnight. Lows in the mid-70s around dawn tomorrow and the rest of the week. Highs in the mid-90s. Rain chances heaviest in the afternoon. And watch out for that heat index. Your latest Answer Forecast. I'm Dave DiRica.
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6: Morning, glory, and evening, grace, America. I'm Hugh Hewitt. Thank you for joining us today. Been a wonderful weekend. I know it's August and that some of you have left town and some of you have decided not to pay any attention to anything, but some of you have got to work. I know that, and so I'm here for you. I'm not going to leave you alone in August. No one will. I want to begin by playing for you. I'm going to focus a lot on Abdul Rahman El-Sayed. And I don't know if it's El-Sayed or El-Sayed. I say them both because it's unclear to me whether or not one or the other is, in fact, the correct way to pronounce it. But I want to start by telling you the most important race in the United States in 2026 is Mike Rogers versus Abdul Rahman El-Sayed in Michigan. And what we've got to do is make sure that Mike Rogers is fully funded. And what that means is that your $10, your $100, your, I think it's $2,800 now contribution, can be made directly to Mike at rogersforsenate.com. R-O-G-E-R-S, rogersforsenate.com. I want to begin by telling you that Katie Pavlik is an old friend of mine, old town hall colleague. I've known Katie for a long time. She is now working with our friends over at News Nation, and she's doing a great job 10 o'clock Monday through Friday night. But Katie's a little less inhibited than I am. She's actually posted over on X what it is that Hassan Piker has said, what it is that he is quite proud to say again and again, things like America deserved 9/11, Mao was the greatest person to live in the 20th century. Mao killed 100 million people, by the way, in case you didn't know that, in case you went to public school. He is anti-black, he's anti-woman, he's anti-borders, he's anti-police. And El-Sayed is Hassan Piker, and Hassan Piker is El-Sayed. What I want you to understand is that the two of them campaigned together as basically joined at the hip. They even had a pool party the night before the election. They were clicking their glasses because they had all these fake polls out there showing El-Sayed beating Haley Stevens by 10 to 15 points. A lot of people didn't even bother to show up and vote. He won by about 15,000 votes, 1% of the vote, not 10, not 15%. So I'm not really sure that tomorrow's election in Wisconsin is going to be the real deal. I'm not really sure that she's ahead by 20 points, as we've been told she's been. But let's go to the tape. El-Sayed made the rounds yesterday, trying to normalize himself. He was on Kristen Welker, cut number 8.
7: You know, you face scrutiny for campaigning with socialist streamer Hassan Piker, who has made a series of inflammatory comments, as you well know, including saying America deserved 9/11, describing Hamas as a lesser evil than Israel. Do you plan to continue to campaign with Hassan Piker in the general election campaign?
8: Look, I'm less concerned now with who I'm campaigning with, a lot more concerned about who I'm campaigning to. We got a lot of work to do to continue to build the coalition that's going to beat Mike Rogers.
7: Would you welcome him, though? on the campaign trail with
8: you?
7: Like
8: I said, I'm a lot more focused on who I'm campaigning to. So I think we have this notion sometimes on shows like this that we cannot or should not talk to certain groups of people. And I'll tell you that the 3 million people who listen to Hassan are people I want to make sure understand that there's a pathway into our politics around getting money out of politics so we can keep money back in pockets and pass Medicare for All. And so I'm going to continue to have the conversations with those folks who we desperately need to reach out to, just like I'm going to continue to have conversations with seniors in senior homes, folks up north, folks in Detroit, folks in Grand Rapids. So again, I'm a lot more focused on who I'm campaigning to rather than who I might campaign with.
6: That's not an answer, because Hassan Piker is a malignancy in the country. He's an evil guy. He's deeply vile. If you know anything about it, and I don't expect most of the people listening to me right now to have any idea who Hassan Piker is, but Twitch is a service that you can basically put yourself online 24/7, and you might draw a crowd of 75 to 100,000 people at any given time. I'm talking to millions of people right now. So I've been doing this for 30 years, and my millions of people are normal people. Hassan Piker attracts both hate watchers and people who are nuts. Listen again to this answer, cut number 8.
7: You know, you face scrutiny for campaigning with socialist streamer Hassan Piker, who has made a series of inflammatory comments, as you well know, including saying America deserved 9/11, describing Hamas as a lesser evil than Israel. Do you plan to continue to campaign with Hassan Piker in the general election campaign?
8: Look, I'm less concerned now with who I'm campaigning with, a lot more concerned about who I'm campaigning to. We got a lot of work to do to continue to build the coalition that's going to beat Mike Rogers.
7: Would you welcome him, though? On the campaign trail with
8: you? Like
7: I
8: said, I'm a lot more focused on who I'm campaigning to. So
6: stop for a second. What Christian ought to have done is said, pardon my language, but I'm going to use F instead of the F word, and I'm going to quote Hassan Piker, and I want to know if you agree with this quote. Quote number one. Quote number 2, quote number 3, quote number 4. I would methodically go through everything this sociopath has said repeatedly. We want to open the borders so people from the South can come and rape your sisters and your brides and your daughters. That's Hassan Piker. He's crazy. He's an absolute malignant force and a narcissist, and he's got 75 or 100,000 people who are entertained by malignancy. Like people who like to watch torture videos of cats being crushed. There's an actual Supreme Court case on that, whether or not it's constitutionally protected to have crush videos. So Hassan Piker is a walking, talking crush video. So he's got constitutional protection. He's allowed to do whatever he wants to do and say whatever he wants to say. But when you're asked on Meet the Press, do you disavow this guy? He will not answer the question. In fact, he said it again, cut number 10 yesterday to Kristen Welker.
8: You know, to sit here and play gotcha politics with a dumb thing somebody said out of context that they disavowed themselves to say, oh, well, what does that mean about what you think? I want to be held accountable for what I say and what I do, rather than this idea that we're so stuck in cancel culture that all of us agreed was a bad idea back in 2020, but we seem to want to bring back.
6: That is not at all what's being asked. He's being asked specifically about an individual with whom he traffics on a daily basis, who he closed his campaign with for many days, who was at his victory party live streaming in a profane and vulgar way, saying the same sort of things that Hassan Piker always says. In fact, today Hassan Piker asked a comment on Sia Weaver, who is director of New York City Mayor Zoran Mamdani's Office to Protect Tenants and has been since January 1, 2026. She endorsed government seizure of private property, and she endorsed, listen to this, impoverishing the white middle class. Hassan Piker responded by saying, beast mode, I love her. Critics highlighted Piker's own $2.74 million West Hollywood home, his $200,000 Porsche, and whether or not he ought to be applauding people who want to impoverish the white middle class. That's not something that's out of context. That's today. That's after yesterday's Meet the Press comment. Meanwhile, he did get asked a couple of softballs by Kristen Welker. Cut number 9.
7: just to be very clear, you're describing this trade-off. You are effectively acknowledging that people making less than $1 million could see their taxes go up. I just want to be very clear. Is that a yes?
8: I'm saying that we'd be paying for healthcare in a different way. Instead of paying a health insurance company whose CEO makes $20 million, I would much rather pay for durable healthcare into a government, which, of course, we all know provides healthcare for seniors who need healthcare the most. So if I'm trading paying a CEO to make more money or paying a government to guarantee me healthcare, I'm picking the latter every time.
6: You know, he's stupid. That's just a stupid thing to say. That is just a stupid thing to say. It's not even single payer. It's not Medicare for all. It's stupid. It's not responsive. But then he said this, cut number 11.
7: Some Americans worry, though, you can only make Medicare free and universal if you increase taxes. So if you are elected and make this push, would you need to increase taxes?
8: As I've said across this campaign, I am for taxing billionaires their wealth.
7: What about people who make less than $1 million, though, Dr. Al-Sayed? What about people making less than $1 million?
8: So for the average person, and you look at your W-2, if you're an employee, he gets paid every 2 weeks or 4 weeks. After you pay your taxes, the next biggest check that comes off the top of your pay stub is to your health insurance company. So imagine instead of paying that to your health insurance company, whose CEO makes $20 million a year, instead you paid a little bit more in taxes for health care that you wouldn't lose if you lost your job or turned 26.
6: So, yes, your taxes are going to go up a lot. It doesn't make any sense. It's not thought through. He doesn't have a plan. He doesn't have a platform. He's a complete imbecile. And he's around a radical, Hassan Piker, that it makes him himself a radical. Go to RogersForSenate.com and contribute to Mike Rogers, the most important race in the United States in 2026. I'll be right back on the Hugh Hewitt Show.

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0: skull, bring it by. We'd be interested in buying.
1: How about grandma's pendant?
0: Yeah, bring it by. We'll check that out, too.
1: So check the jewelry boxes. You've got jewelry that you don't use. You haven't looked at for years. Might be a good time to turn that into cash.
0: Thousands of people across Central Florida have trusted us to give them the most for their gold jewelry. We also are buying diamonds, too.
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0: You got it, Pete. 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
2: Stuck in traffic? We've got the answer.
4: We've got crashes reported 429 northbound. The Fort Kelly Park Road crash reported Greenway northbound past Curry Ford. Eastbound I-4 crashes reported near 192. Slowdowns around there. Also a crash reported near Colonial. Slowdowns around there as well. Westbound I-4 slow around Colonial. Also going slow from Kirkman out towards Epcot Center Drive. Slowdowns on the Turnpike southbound out from the Greenway.
2: 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Forecast.
4: Highs today in the low 90s, heat index at least 105. Scattered rain helps us dip back into the 80s during the drive home. Rain wraps around dusk, getting into the 70s after midnight. Lows in the mid-70s around dawn tomorrow and the rest of the week. Highs in the mid-90s, rain chances heaviest in the afternoon, and watch out for that heat index. Your latest Answer forecast. I'm Dave DiRica.
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4: In 1783, the Revolutionary War was nearly over, but America's future remained uncertain. Officers in the Continental Army were angry. Congress had failed to provide promised pay, and some considered using the Army's power to force the government's hand. George Washington understood their frustration, but he also knew the liberty they had fought to win could be destroyed by the very army that secured it. Washington confronted his officers and urged them to choose honor, patience, and loyalty to the Republic over rebellion. He could have used their anger to increase his own power. Instead, he used his influence to restrain it. Power asks what it can take. Character asks what duty requires. Washington's lesson still stands. Freedom survives when leaders place principle above ambition and remain faithful to God, country, and the people they serve.
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6: Primary positioning, the big CD7 race here in town. Incumbent Corey Mills facing a few challengers, including Ryan Elijah, media guy now endorsed by the sheriff of Highlands County, about an hour south of Yeehaw Junction. Early voting is now, and we are your answer for the midterm mayhem. 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Orange and Polk counties back in class tomorrow. Everybody else today. 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Bones found in Orlando. Orange County sheriffs say they got the call about 9:30 Saturday night. Duo walking on the southern end of International Drive, one of the less built-up areas. They found remains. Investigation in the early stages. We've got crashes reported. I-4 eastbound near 192 and Colonial. 429 northbound crash before Kelly Park Road. I'm Dave DeRica. 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
7: Welcome back, America. I'm Hugh Hewitt. Good August Monday to you. The White House has released a montage of Michigan Democratic Senate nominee Abdul Rahman El-Sayed, or Sayed, I'm not sure. Here is that montage, cut number 4.
8: I believe that we do need to defund the police.
9: I actually believe in court reform, right? In Supreme Court reform. Every president should get 3 appointments. You can either use your appointment to give somebody who's on the court a second 10-year term and limit everybody's terms to 10 years, or you can include somebody else. Would that expand the court? Sure. But there's nothing in the Constitution that says that there have to be 9 justices.
10: And, like, the things that I actually look at on Instagram, right, of course we get served that on your For You page. But then, like, every third video that scrolls on its own is going to be some OnlyFans model.
11: I think the foundational issue here is we need to start taxing billionaire wealth, right? And when you tax billionaire wealth, you disincentivize the accumulation of wealth.
12: If you cannot stand for trans rights, do not be surprised when they come for your rights.
13: I look forward to pushing forward legislation that would preempt localities from participating with ICE. We've also got to make sure that in this state, we are not discriminating by documentation status. Right now, if you're undocumented, you don't get access to a driver's license, so you're stuck. You don't get access to a lot of the basic things the state offers everybody else. And I think that's ridiculous. And so we've got to stop discriminating that way.
14: There is no reforming. There is no retraining. There is all...
15: You can't retrain ICE. You have to abolish ICE.
16: It started. It was a bad experiment. It's been weaponized to do the worst things. And I think we need to abolish it and start from scratch.
17: I think he should be impeached. I do not think he should be president of the United States. I think he's done impeachable things. Obviously, as a future senator, I'm not in a position to impeach. But when they make the case about the impeachable things I have seen with my own eyes, I will vote accordingly.
18: So do you think the Israeli government should be considered by the U.S. as a foreign terrorist organization?
17: It's certainly a rogue state.
19: You're not going to play the gotcha game, but you're not going to say you think Israel has a right.
17: Well, the truth of the matter is that these wildfires are happening more often because it's drier and hotter than it has been in the past. It's drier and hotter because we continue to rely on fossil fuels for our energy. We need to get to 100% renewable energy. Number one, put as much sand in the gears into what Donald Trump and his acolytes are doing. And number two, build the conversation with the American public that gets us to the After Trump Foundation.
20: What do you tell those people about whether or not this is a pie-in-the-sky dream that you're going around Michigan talking about?
17: Well, clearly I'm a different kind of Democrat.
7: A different kind of Democrat? Can we go back and play? That's the dumbest thing I've ever heard anyone say about the Supreme Court. Because he sets up what he wants to do, each part of which would require a constitutional amendment. And then he ends with the truism, the number 9 isn't in the Constitution, which it isn't. I'll explain that. But I want to hear it again because it was maybe the dumbest thing I've ever heard about the Supreme Court. Can you play that from the start again, please?
8: I believe that we do need to defund the police.
9: I actually believe in court reform, right? In Supreme Court reform. Every president should get 3 appointments. You can either use your appointment to give somebody who's on the court a second 10-year term and limit everybody's terms to 10 years, or you can include somebody else. Would that expand the court? Sure, but there's nothing in the Constitution that says that there have to be 9 justices.
7: All right, so let's stop right there. Every president gets 3 appointments. It doesn't say who's going to roll off, so technically... you could have 20, 24. I mean, eventually the actuarial tables will take over. But then he said it's because the Constitution doesn't say 9 justices that it doesn't mean 9 justices. Look, he's sort of a doctor. He got an MD. He's not a practicing physician. He's never passed his boards. But he's sort of a doctor, but he obviously didn't go to law school at Michigan. I went to law school at Michigan. And I learned that while the number of Supreme Court justices has not been specified in the original Constitution, it's been 9 since the 14th Amendment. All right, so the 14th Amendment passed, and they dropped it to 9. And it has been 9 since 1868. All right, so it got up as high as 10. So if you stretched, you can make an argument that the 10th Amendment, you could add 1 justice if you stretched, but I don't think so. Because that happened in 1866, and it dropped down to 9, and then the 14th Amendment guaranteeing due process of law passed. And I think that soldered in the number 9 into the Constitution, because all of our constitutional history has been based upon that base number, 9. And if we were to depart from that, it would be chaos. So I just think Abdul al-Sayed may be rhetorically not bad. He's not gifted. It's incoherent. So he's not gifted, but he can go on a long time. He's like Kamala Harris. Well, he's not as smart as Kamala Harris. Abdul Sayed, cut number 11.
21: Some Americans worry, though, you can only make Medicare free and universal if you increase taxes. So if you are elected and make this push, would you need to increase taxes?
0: As I've said across this campaign, I am for taxing billionaires their wealth.
21: What about people who make less than a billion and less than $1 million, though, Dr. Al-Sayed? What about people making less than $1 million?
0: So for the average person, and you look at your W-2, if you're an employee, he gets paid every 2 weeks or 4 weeks.
7: Never mind. I'm sort of disappointed in Kristen. She's smart. And it's, you know, the average person when your taxes go up. Ask him about real issues. Ask him about real stuff. Why do you hate Mackinac Island? Do you regret saying that? Why do you do so poorly in black districts in Michigan? Really, when Democrats usually take 95, 99% of that, why did you do so poorly in the race against Haley Stevens? Why are you hanging out with Hassan Piker? And if you can stomach it, our friend Katie Pavlik has listed the exact quotes that Hassan Piker has said over the time. Go read them. 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
29: Stuck in traffic? We've got the answer.
1: crashes reported Colonial westbound before Bumby, Aloma westbound near the Greenway, 429 northbound before Kelly Park Road, Greenway northbound past Curry Ford, westbound I-4. Slowdowns around Colonial and from Kirkman to Epcot Center Drive, eastbound I-4. Slowdowns around Osceola Parkway from John Young up towards Colonial. Crash reported near there. Your latest answer traffic. I'm Dave DeRica.
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7: Welcome back, America. I'm Hugh Hewitt. This is a special, indulge me, if you will. I've been doing this a long time, since 1990. And so I've had some people stick with me for a long time. One of them is Sidney Casis. And Sidney had a health setback. He's fighting through it. But he's still listening. He is a remarkable American. Sidney came to the United States as a teenager from Morocco. All right? He put himself through college. He became a successful businessman. He met the woman of his dreams, Marilyn. Marilyn herself, remarkable lady. She was born in a displaced person camp to two Holocaust survivors. They had children, one of whom is Debbie. But Cindy listens every day. And Sidney, if you're out there, I know rehab is not the world's easiest thing. I know that. I know you can do it, though. I want you to press on through it. Because your granddaughter, Sasha, was among the greatest interns I've ever had, the equal of any intern I've ever had, and she's gone on in the business. You know, it's always, I've got a coaching tree, right? I've got all sorts of people all over the place who've worked for Dwayne and Adam and Harley and I over the many years, and the coaching tree goes on and on. Sasha will be doing this business for another 40, 50 years, because obviously you and Debbie did right by her, and you and Marilyn did right by Debbie. But I find it extraordinary that you can arrive in the United States penniless and put yourself through college and start your own business and press on. So, Sidney Casis, I don't know where you are right now because I know you're in rehab, but I want you to know you're in my prayers. You're in the prayers of everyone who's listening to this program. Keep up the good fight. We got a lot more elections to win. We got a lot more to do, you and I. And you have a lot more Hugh Hewitt shows to listen to. So fight on. I don't know what your favorite college team is. I assume it's the Ohio State Buckeyes, Sidney. If it isn't, it should be. And adopt them. And just don't go USC on me because I said fight on. I listened to the Ohio State marching band in Ohio last weekend. That's why they're on my mind. But, Sidney, I'm so glad that your son-in-law told me that you were fighting a good fight through rehab and that you're listening to the Hugh Hewitt Show. Thank you so much for doing that. Now, let me tell everyone else out there, coming up, Senator Tom Cotton, I want to play for you what Glenn Youngkin, who is campaigning with Tom Tiffany in Wisconsin, had to say, cut number 17. Tom
4: this Tiffany general election against will Hong. Be an opportunity for everyone in Wisconsin to see a difference between common sense leadership and what really is a new brand of crazy that's on the ballot today. And I think that's the biggest challenge that Wisconsin voters need to come to grips with, is that this is not between two candidates who have a slightly different vision of the future for Wisconsin. There is a fundamentally different view where Wisconsin will go between Francesca Hong and, of course, Congressman Tom Tiffany.
7: All right, Wisconsin, vote for Tom Tiffany. Don't be crazy. That woman is crazy. Right out of the heart of Madison, Francesca Hong. Don't go anywhere, America. Hour 2 coming up on the Hugh Hewitt Show.
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5: News this hour at Town Hall. I'm Bob Agnew with Washington. Iran's president says its new supreme leader is calling for unity as the Islamic Republic faces economic hardships and sanctions stemming from its war with the United States. Iran says talks with Oman to reopen the Strait of Hormuz are progressing. It's still trying to demand concessions from the United States to reopen the strait without charging a toll to pass through. A powerful 7.4 magnitude earthquake has struck western Colombia. That's caused serious damage to buildings and prompted evacuations as far away as Bogota. A closer look from correspondent Bernie Bennett.
10: The regional governor reports injuries but doesn't specify the number. The epicenter of Monday's quake is in San Jose del Palmar, about 250 miles west of Bogota. The quake hits at a depth of 66 miles. Footage shows homes and buildings collapsing in cities like Pereira, Cali, and Quibdó. Colombian President Abelardo de Esparria says that he will personally oversee recovery efforts. The quake was also felt in neighboring Ecuador. Bernie Bennett reporting.
5: Senators have begun their long summer break without passing President Trump's coveted Save America Act.
11: The Senate leaving for vacation and not moving President Trump's Save America Act forward before the five-week recess. The bill would require ID to vote, which many Democrats oppose. President Trump having some fun on his Truth Social page, noting the irony of this video posted by former Vice President Kamala Harris, who says this.
12: This president is trying to push this Save Act, which basically would require that for people to register to vote, you're going to have proof of who you are.
11: Laura Winters reporting.
5: Hunter Biden says his father's health is getting worse. Hunter Biden, in an interview with the BBC, said that his father's health is declining and, quote, the cancer has spread and is metastasized into his bones. And further, he says it is very painful for the former president. More from
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2: Stuck in traffic? We've got the answer.
1: We've got crashes reported. Colonial westbound before Bumby. Aloma westbound near the Greenway. 429 northbound crash before Kelly Park Road. And a crash on the Greenway northbound past Curry Ford. Westbound I-4. Slowdowns around Colonial and from Kirkman to Epcot Center Drive. Eastbound I-4. Slowdowns around Osceola Parkway from John Young to Colonial with a crash near there.
2: The Answer forecast.
1: We've got highs today in the mid-90s, heat index at least 105. Scattered rain into the drive home. That should get us back towards the 80s. Rain wraps up around dusk. We get into the 70s after midnight. Lows in the mid-70s around dawn tomorrow and the rest of the week. Looking at highs in the mid-90s, rain chances heaviest in the afternoon. And watch that heat index. Your latest answer forecast. I'm Dave DiRica.
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0: Massachusetts. The Republican National Committee set to host an unusual midterm convention in September. They're calling it the Socialism Telethon, featuring left-leaning candidates.
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7: In traffic, we've got the answer.
8: We've got crashes reported. Colonial near Bumby and Colonial near Dean. John Young southbound crash past Osceola Parkway. Westbound I-4 slow into the St. John's River Bridge around Colonial and from Kirkman out towards US 27. Eastbound I-4 slow around Epcot Center Drive from the beach line to the turnpike. Around the 408 in Fairbanks and up around West 1st Street. Your latest answer traffic. I'm Dave DeRica.
7: 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It's our DNA. 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
9: Welcome back, America. I'm Hugh Hewitt. I do not have my copy of RichStatesPoorStates.com. 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I do know that Wisconsin will take a big step backwards tomorrow in the ALEC rankings if they vote for Francesca Hong. ALEC is not itself partisan. I'm partisan as can be. And I know crazy when I see it, and Francesca Hong is crazy. Glenn Youngkin was up campaigning with Tom Tiffany, who is going to be the new governor of Wisconsin. This is what Governor Youngkin had to say yesterday, cut number 17.
10: This general election will be an opportunity for everyone in Wisconsin to see a difference between common sense leadership and what really is a new brand of crazy that's on the ballot today. And I think that's the biggest challenge that Wisconsin voters need to come to grips with, is that this is not between two candidates who have a slightly different vision of the future for Wisconsin. There is a fundamentally different view where Wisconsin will go between Francesca Hong and, of course, Congressman Tom Tiffany.
9: They're very fundamentally different. And if you want to plummet in the ALEC ratings, if you want to go from a rich state, I mean, Wisconsin's a pretty good place to live. You got to have a snow shovel and you got to have snow tires, but it's a pretty good place to live except for Madison. Even Milwaukee is having a renaissance. It's a pretty good place to live. And, I mean, I don't like the Packers, but it's still a pretty good place to live. And Alec knows that, and the American Legislative Exchange Council keeps track of where they are in, you know, because Scott Walker did a lot of good back when he was governor, stuff that Evers has not been able to undo. Tony Evers is out there running around with his favorite candidate because he's afraid that Francesca Hong is going to win handily tomorrow, handily. And if they do, we're going to have crazy in Wisconsin and dangerous in Michigan with Abdul El-Sayed. I got to make sure. I remember, Alec, ALEC.org/you, or go to richstatespoorstates.com to find out how Wisconsin ranks today, or your state, and how far it can fall. 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
14: In Washington. There's been another recall by Taylor Farms.
15: Taylor Fresh Foods, the parent company of Taylor Farms, is voluntarily recalling more products that include jalapenos because of worries about a possible salmonella contamination. Weeks after recalling iceberg lettuce, a grower in Sinaloa, Mexico, a supplier to Host Citrus Distributors, was identified as a potential source of the new salmonella outbreak. Taylor says they are no longer sourcing products from that farmer. The list of recalled products was distributed by Taylor Farms in multiple states with a best if used by date up to August 16, 2026. I'm Lisa Dwyer.
14: Overnight Russian strikes on Ukraine and Kyiv attacks on the Tatarstan region of Russia.
16: At least 10 people have been injured as a result of a Russian overnight attack in Sumy, the State Emergency Service of Ukraine reported on Monday. According to local authorities, hits are reported at three locations, with multi-story and private residential buildings, vehicles and non-residential premises damaged. Meanwhile, a Ukrainian drone attack on Monday on a Russian city has killed around 12 people and wounded dozens, authorities in the Tatarstan region say. Ukraine has targeted Russian oil facilities with long-range drones almost daily in recent months. The barrage causing fuel shortages in Russia, eating into Russian refining capacity and unsettling the Russian public. I'm Charles Deledesma.
14: A powerful 7.4 magnitude earthquake has struck western Colombia, killing at least 111 people and damaging hundreds of buildings. The quake hit the remote Choco region on Monday. On Wall Street, the Dow down by 61 points, the NASDAQ dropping 85, with the S&P 500 lower by 4, oil near $82 a barrel. More at townhall.com.
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19: 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The State Department revoking over 175,000 visas. New rules out from DHS with even more attacks on the H-1B invaders taking jobs from Americans. New vaccine rules from the feds. Reports of Spain busting it old school with solutions to stop the Muslim invaders there. And Florida AG James Upmeyer calling out a big money international human trafficking group. Keep it here on The Answer Orlando. We've got up-to-date analysis and your local reactions. The American adversaries are local and live, taking your calls next. Crash is reported on Colonial near Bumby and Dean. John Young southbound crash past Osceola Parkway. Big storm activity out around Wedgefield 94 at The Answer Orlando. I'm Dave DeRica. 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
21: Ladies and gentlemen, step right up!
22: January 20th, 2017 will be remembered as the day the people became the rulers of this nation again. We assembled here today are issuing a new decree to be heard in every city, in every foreign capital, and in every hall of power. From this day forward, a new vision will govern our land. From this day forward, it's going to be only America first. We do not seek to impose our way of life on anyone, but rather to let it shine as an example. We will shine for everyone to follow. There should be no fear. We are protected, and we will always be protected. We will be protected by the great men and women of our military and law enforcement. And most importantly, we will be protected by God. We stand at the birth of a new millennium, ready to unlock the mysteries of space, to free the earth from the miseries of disease, and to harness the energies, industries, and technologies of tomorrow. A new national pride will stir our souls, lift our sights, and heal our divisions. Your voice, your hopes, and your dreams will define our American destiny. Together, we will make America strong again. We will make America wealthy again. We will make America proud again. We will make America safe again. And yes, together, we will make America great again. Thank you, God bless you, and God bless America.

0: This is when you know you're dealing with morons. The WNBA says that they're going to have to figure out what a woman is, and that it is a complex and nuanced subject. Well, I know that dealing with women is a complex and nuanced thing, but I didn't know being a woman was. All right, welcome to the American Adversaries Radio Show. 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And, yes, indeed, you can also see and hear us, either live or from the archive, on our Rumble channel. And I see we are rumbling right now. I see green and blue, so you can see us too on that Rumble channel, which is American Adversaries. All right. So anyway, as I said, this hour of the show is brought to us by Proclaiming Justice to the Nations, and the founder is right here, Lori Cardoza Moore, sporting her Reagan cap. I love that cap.
1: Ronald Reagan.
0: Yes, indeed. How about that? All right, and of course, we also have Rick Brown. Good to see you tonight, Rick.
2: Good to see you, as always.
0: And he is fresh off of his school drive on Saturday with the bands playing. How did that go?
2: That was a great time. We had bands of all ages. One of the bands that was mostly teenagers was just fantastic. What a great singer they had. This young lady was just belting it out.
0: Is that right?
2: Probably the most fun one with these kids about, I don't know, 7 or 8.
0: Yeah.
2: With their electric guitars, and they just got out there. They did a pretty good job for what they had.
0: So what did they play? Stratocasters or Les Pauls?
2: Yeah, pretty close. I think one was a Jackson.
0: Yeah, that's right. All right, I am the philosopher, political mad scientist, Christopher Hart. Jeff Sinis is on the bridge. Nostra Dennis will join us shortly, as will Abe Katzman. 407-774-8255 is the number. We have a lot to talk about with Abe tonight. Also, at the top of the next hour, we're going to have Alicia Ferrant on with us. She is currently the only real conservative on the Orange County School Board, and she is running for the Orange County School Board chair. So we'll talk with her in the next hour of the show. And don't forget, it is Margarita Monday going on right now over to Pickles.
2: That's right. $2 off all of our margarita offerings, our pizzas, our flatbreads, and, of course, our classic margaritas.
0: Yeah. Yum. And some of you might be on your way to Christner's for the Crying Towel Award ceremony tonight.
1: Crying Towel?
0: The Crying Towel Award.
1: I haven't heard of Crying Towels.
0: You'll have to hear the show. Roger Franklin Williams and Pete Paquette are going to be over there. Jeff will be here. They'll be putting that show together for you. You'll hear later on. What it is some of the local high school football coaches get together and lament how bad their teams are going to be this year.
1: Oh.
0: Of course, to lower expectations and have a little fun.
1: Yeah.
0: Because these are premier programs who are probably going to do very well this year. But the whole idea is to out-pity yourself.
2: Out-pity yourself.
0: Yes. How bad your team, you're going to have the worst team of all type thing, right? All right, anyway, it's a hoot, and I'm sure you'll enjoy it when Roger presents it to you. But anyway, we got a lot to do tonight in the meantime. So let's just dive right in. By the way, President Trump has stirred him up again just now a little while ago. We'll talk about this a little bit more later on in the show, but he has signed an executive order reducing and actually sort of splitting up the childhood vaccine schedule. So kids aren't inundated with vaccines. I think up to 72, I think, before the kid goes to school or something like that. I
1: mean, yeah, it's
0: absolutely
1: it's crazy.
0: Ridiculous.
1: Total of 94, I think,
2: that's
1: in
2: crazy.
1: Their whole lifetime.
0: Altogether, yeah.
1: Yeah.
0: And Amish kids don't get vaccinated, and they're some of the healthiest in the country. So explain that to me, right?
1: Yeah, yep. Exactly.
0: Yeah. But anyway, Lori has come across an organization. She's been talking about these new Catholics that are sort of reinterpreting Catholicism and going back to some of the darkest days of Catholicism. Mm-hmm. And a group has sprouted out as a result of that.
1: Yes, and this group's name is Catholics for Israel. These are Zionist Catholics, and they're theologians. And they recently put out an article because of what we've been seeing with Candace Owens, because she's traditional Catholic. Carrie Prejean Bowler, she was another one. These gentlemen decided it's time to, for the Catholic Church to step up and be heard on this. So they have written an article or sent a letter to Pope Leo asking for a magisterial declaration on Israel. And the article basically says that some Catholic influencers call Israel demonic. Others insist Zionism is a heresy. Now, theologians Andre Villeneuve and Father Antoine Levy are asking Pope Leo to finally break the church's silence and settle the question these voices claim to own. And so, why is this so important? Because the Catholic Church, before the Protestant Church, it was the Catholic Church who weighed in on anti-Semitism. And we're living at a time when anti-Semitism is on the rise. And I've been calling for the Catholic Church, for leaders to speak up, because the Catholic Church did deal with this issue through the Declaration Nostra Aetate, where the Catholic Church once and for all dealt with the fact that the Jews are still in relationship with God, that they did not kill, the Jews did not kill Christ. These are some of the libels that are thrown at the Jews.
0: We thought it was once and for all, but with this new crowd of podcasters and quote-unquote influencers, it has regurgitated, brought these things back up all over again. So they're calling for Pope Leo
1: to provide a declaration on the Catholic Church's position on Israel and the Jews. The problem that we're seeing happen is they're accusing the Jews of not having rights to that land, that they're basically colonialists.
0: Right.
1: They're also blaming the Jews. They came out publicly and said, oh, well, the Jews, they ended up killing Christ. Well, if they're true to the text of Scripture, Jesus did not, he wasn't forced to go to the cross. I mean, he was forced, but he chose, and he said, I did not come, nobody takes my life from me. I give it up freely.
0: Right.
1: And he came with the purpose to die for the sins of mankind.
0: Didn't he at the Last Supper tell Judas to do what he had to do?
1: Mm-hmm. Yeah, and do it quick.
0: Yeah, exactly. Because he had to fulfill the prophecy.
1: That's right. He knew what was coming.
0: Exactly.
1: So the fact that these leaders, these theologians, are now taking a very public position and very publicly asking Pope Leo, please weigh in on this. The Catholic Church needs to rise up again, just like they did in 1965 with the Nostra Aetate Declaration. They need to once again step up and condemn this anti-Semitism, condemn the Catholic Church's position, or not condemn, but support the Catholic Church's position on Israel and the Jewish people. Because this is a miracle. I mean, they say that Israel is a bunch of colonialists, but God said in his word, do we believe the Bible? God said in his word he was going to bring Israel back from the four corners of the earth and bring them back into that land.
0: Yeah. And where can people, can they find this article?
1: Yeah, you can find if you go to CatholicsForIsrael.com, you can find that article and several. There's a lot of great pieces on there, and I've already started going through the website because this really excites, of course, you all know this really excites me because the Catholic Church is going to publicly take a stand. And these two theologians know their Bible.
0: Yeah. You know, the Pope's been kind of quiet lately, hasn't he been? You notice that? Is he on vacation or something? I mean, it is summer over there, right? I mean,
1: yeah,
0: don't they kind of close Italy down during the summer except for tourists? I guess, I don't know. But he
2: the
0: has
2: Pope
0: been,
2: is a poop that needed a rest.
0: That's what it was. All right. So anyway, but we'll have to see if he responds to this. Once again, it is, as I said, this is... It's sort of like a cyclical thing that this rolls around every
1: yes.
0: now and then, right?
1: Yeah.
0: And here we go again. And it's the same old garbage and the same old lies. But here we are again. So it'd be nice if the Pope did step up and reaffirm.
1: That's exactly what does the
0: Catholic
1: text of Scripture. That's
0: mm-hmm.
1: right. I met with Cardinal Koch back in 2014 at the Vatican. And we were addressing the issue, and I was asking him, can the Catholic Church please come out publicly and make a statement about the anti-Semitism? That was 2014. That was not, we had anti-Semitism on the rise, but it wasn't like it is right now. Mm. And when I brought up the land, that the land is part of the covenant, God made an eternal covenant with Abraham, Isaac, Jacob, their descendants, and he would give them, he was going to be a God to them. He was going to give them that land. And he, just like he told Abraham, all the land you see, I'm giving it to you and your descendants forever. That's an eternal promise, covenant.
0: It's a covenant, yeah.
1: It doesn't end. God, just because mankind doesn't always fulfill their responsibility, God keeps his word.
0: He does indeed. And so, CatholicsForIsrael.com, CatholicsForIsrael.com. And, of course, you can also go to pjtn.org. That's Proclaiming Justice to the Nations website, where Lori's got a lot of similar information there. I mean, it's all there.
1: Yeah, we've got a Focus on Israel show about Nostra Aetate specifically. So if you're interested in learning more about the Catholic Church's position and what they did back in 1965, which was really, that was a groundbreaking thing for the Catholic Church to do, just like this. This is unheard of for Catholic theologians to publicly call out on the Pope to please take a position on this, because this will help stem the tide of the anti-Semitism
0: right.
1: that we're seeing.
0: Right, exactly, because the silence indicates acceptance of
1: That's
0: sorts,
1: right?
0: right? That it's okay for these people to be saying these things. And it's not. It's not okay. Because people's lives and, of course, the state of Israel hang in the balance.
1: That's right.
0: And because the state of Israel hangs in the balance, so does the United States of America
1: That's
0: hang
1: exactly
0: in the balance.
1: Exactly right.
0: So all of this is intertwined together, so we encourage you to go there. And once again, Proclaiming Justice to the Nations has a multitude of ways that you can educate yourself and others. The TV shows, which are archived there,
1: yep.
0: All the white papers and all the documents she has there. And then, of course, the DVDs, mm-hmm. which you can get and view those and spread those around. So multitude of ways that you can be a part of helping out here, too. And if you do make a contribution to Proclaiming Justice to the Nations, of course, it is tax deductible, pjtn.org. And this fight, no doubt, will go on.
1: Yeah.
0: I mean, as I said, you know, this it kind of rears its head every now
1: right.
0: and then. So 1965 till now, what, that's 50, 60 years?
1: Yeah.
0: So in another couple of generations,
1: right.
0: They're going to have to deal with this again, most likely, because it will not go away. Evil doesn't go away. It just doesn't, and it doesn't let go easily. Just as, by the way, as a side note, I wanted to bring this up last night, but we didn't get to it. Are you familiar, is anybody here familiar with Perez Hilton?
2: Yeah.
0: This is not Paris Hilton.
2: No, Perez.
0: Perez Hilton, who is...
2: Yeah, he's a commentator.
0: Yeah. Podcaster.
2: Podcaster.
0: Yeah.
2: Yep.
0: I guess he was on A&E or something like that for a while. But anyway, gay, came out as a gay guy.
2: Yeah, yeah.
0: Adopted, I think, 4 children from a surrogate or something like that. And recently, he decided to accept Christ.
1: Mm-hmm.
0: And he went on Sean Hannity and talked about
2: yep.
0: it. And then I think
2: That's
0: it was last week, I think it was, he was doing his podcast, and people called the police because he was fully naked and he was cutting himself.
2: Cutting himself on video.
0: Yeah, on his podcast, he was doing this.
2: Yep.
0: And I guess his family and others saw what was going on. They knew where he was, and they called the police, and they went over there, and I guess they Baker acted him.
2: They did.
0: And but here's the thing: when you live a life of depravity, and you accept Christ. Mm-hmm. It's not like flipping a switch and everything's going to be good in your life, right?
1: Yeah.
0: I mean, that's when the real battle begins.
2: There are bills to be paid.
0: Exactly. And you're talking about a dramatic change in lifestyle.
1: Right.
0: And to think that you can just walk from one and into the other one, you need serious help. I mean, it's...
1: Well, the demons probably weren't happy about losing another one of their demonic...
0: That's the whole point.
1: ...influencers.
0: They will fight back.
1: Yeah.
0: And they will fight back hard. And that's what they were doing. It was almost like a scene out of The Exorcist or something, right?
1: Oh, my gosh.
0: I mean, the guy was basically possessed. And this is why it's so important when it comes to this religious stuff that we take it seriously.
1: Mm-hmm.
0: Because it is a battle, not only of good and evil, but you're talking about, you know, the good angels and the demons.
1: Mm-hmm.
0: And the demons, they know all about the good angels.
1: That's right.
0: I mean, Satan knows all about Jesus,
1: mm-hmm.
0: right? And as Kathy was saying, he'll use Jesus
1: right.
0: to his advantage,
2: mm-hmm.
0: right? And so, you know, if you know someone who is going to try to do a radical change in their life, be there. It's kind of like you got to be AA. You know, I got to have a sponsor, right? You know, call you up when they're, you know, when the devil is at the door.
2: Yep.
1: Yeah.
2: And he will be.
0: Oh, absolutely.
1: It's a spiritual battle, and I don't think we really give enough credit to the spiritual realm. There is a war going on in the heavenly realms against good and evil.
0: Yeah, that's right. And you got a Muslim false god and heaven
1: that's
0: of
1: right.
0: their own, if you want to call it heaven. I mean, it's their abode.
1: Right.
0: And then you have the Christian abode. And they know about each other.
1: Mm.
0: I mean, it's not like when you die, everything is just becomes wonderful. I mean, yes, but evil still exists,
1: right?
0: And so you got to be prepared for that sort of thing. This is why God wants strong souls.
1: Mm-hmm.
0: He does not want weak souls. This is why we are tested. This is why we have obstacles in our lives. It's in order to strengthen our souls so that when we go to the next realm, we're not a burden. We're an asset.
1: Mm-hmm.
0: And so, but anyway, you can't mess around with this stuff. Proclaiming Justice to the Nations, PJTN.org, and CatholicsForIsrael.com.
1: Yep.
0: All right, we'll take a break. Abe Katzman will be joining us. Thank you, folks, for joining us here on the American Adversaries. And don't forget, it is Margarita Monday. You got until 8 o'clock to get on over to Pickles.
2: Hey, you got plenty of time. 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
0: There you go. Pickles. 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
8: Stuck in traffic? We've got the answer.
9: We've got a crash, 434 eastbound near I-4. Westbound I-4 crashed near DeBary, affecting both

0: But I love Abe's.
1: All right. And that means Abe Katzman is joining us now live from Jerusalem. Abe, how are you doing this evening?
2: I'm doing okay, and you got to find your own music.
0: I will. I promise.
1: That's right. That one's off limits. That one's taken.
3: Predicts the past.
0: I do.
1: Oh, that's
0: I
1: right.
0: I do.
1: I forgot all about that.
0: Thank you. Thank you.
1: I forgot all about
0: Thank you.
1: That.
0: How
1: about
0: okay,
1: that?
0: Let's move
1: all
0: on.
1: Right. Abe, CNN is saying that that Donald Trump has a Jimmy Carter Iran problem. Does he?
2: I guess it depends just what they mean. I don't think he does. I mean, I'm guessing that.
1: Well, what they're saying.
2: The thought is that he won't finish the job.
1: That's part of it.
2: He won't take the risks necessary to save American interests. And you know, look, I don't think we know enough. Unfortunately, I think we should know enough, but we don't, about what's actually going on, what the strategic calculation is here. It's a fair point to make, but I just don't know that we know enough to make it.
1: Well, I think what they're saying is, and the Iranians made this pretty clear today, that they don't intend to make a deal with Trump, and they're not going to give in to him, and they're going to wait him out. He's got 2 years left. They figure they can last that long. You think they can last that long with the economy and the shambles and the way it is now in Iran?
2: I have my doubts, but I don't know the answer to that. I don't know what they have up their sleeve. I don't know what Qatar and China and anyone else might do to try to prop them up. I'm very surprised that they've lasted this long, because they're under a lot of pressure, a lot of strain, and it's not getting any better.
1: Yeah, no doubt. We'll talk about that when we come back. Once again, with Abe Katzman. By the way, who you can follow on his Facebook page, that's Abe Katzman on Facebook. Katzman is spelled with an S. And don't forget to go to pjtn.org, which is for Proclaiming Justice to the Nations, which brings us this hour of our show.
4: I'm Keith Peters in Washington. A powerful 7.4 magnitude earthquake has struck western Colombia, killing at least 111 people and damaging hundreds of buildings. President Abelardo de la Espriella declared an emergency to expedite funding for recovery. The quake hit the remote Choco region on Monday and was felt as far as Bogota. President Trump has signed an executive order that calls for spacing out childhood vaccines into separate medical visits and splitting the combined measles, mumps, and rubella vaccine into three different shots. Trump has long suspected that the number of timings of vaccines could play a role in autism spectrum disorder. On Wall Street, the Dow down by 61 points, the Nasdaq dropped 85. More details at srnnews.com.
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5: Stuck in traffic? We've got the answer.
7: Crash reported 434 eastbound near I-4. Westbound I-4 slow headed into DeBary with a crash near there. Westbound I-4 slow around Colonial and from Kirkman to US 27. Eastbound I-4 slow around Epcot Center Drive into the Turnpike around Fairbanks and from Lake Mary up towards DeBary with that big crash. Your latest answer traffic. I'm Dave DiRico.
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0: Welcome once again to the American Adversaries. We now welcome our WACX TV audience. 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And don't forget to catch Lori Cardoza Moore Sunday nights at 9 p.m. on her show Focus on Israel on the Super Channel 55.1. And Lori Cardoza Moore is in the Relaxing Coverage Studio along with Nostradamus, Rick Brown, and myself, Christopher Hart. Jeff Sinis is on the bridge, and I am on the crystal clear Thompson Jewelers Diamond microphone. And on the line with us, is our man Abe Katzman. Abe, the kinetic activity has seemed to calm down, but the war of words is escalating. This after the Iranians said they're going to wait Trump out. This is what he said. They basically are demanding now that we surrender and go home. And this is what Trump said in response.
1: I think in a war of words, Trump is never going to lose. He's got a lot of words.
0: Well,
1: he said today, just a couple hours ago, in fact, he said, I see that the representatives of the Islamic Republic of Iran are asking for compensation. But it's an interesting idea because now I am likewise demanding compensation from Iran for all the people that they have killed and gravely wounded with their roadside bombs and many conflicts for which they are famous, as led by General Soleimani, including the families of those killed on the USS Cole, and thousands of others killed in combat. Additionally, compensation should be paid to the families of the hundreds of thousands of innocent protesters that Iran has killed over the last 50 years, especially the 52,000 that have been killed in the last 5 months.
0: Yeah. He makes a good point.
2: Yep.
0: But I mean, this is now not a battle of public relations, is it, or is it?
2: Look, whether Iran says the things it says, doesn't say the things they say, I don't know if it matters that much. If Iran wants to wait out the president, fine. If they want to embarrass the president, okay, that's their thing. But, you know, whether, so when they come up with terms like, you know, you have to withdraw, you have to pay us reparations, you have to release all the frozen assets, you know, they're not, these aren't serious negotiating proposals. They're, you know, they're making a point. Trump makes the rhetorical point right back to them. In fact, maybe even better. And in fact, besides the 52,000 they've, you know, the protesters they killed, they've been hanging.
0: Executing.
2: Dozens. Yeah. Dozens every week.
0: Yeah. Yeah, another
2: They're teenagers, these people. No trials.
0: Yeah, another young woman just the other day for helping people out. And
2: it's now criminal to complain about the hangings, about the executions.
0: Yeah, exactly. Well, meanwhile, I guess supposedly Mojaba, whatever you say his name, Khamenei, has finally showed up. And or at least he supposedly has made some appointments, basically filling positions in the IRGC. And supposedly one of them is a guy who supposedly is willing to do away with the nuclear program. Is this just the same old crap, new flies, Abe?
2: Yeah, of course. First, we don't even know if he's Khamenei himself is even there. In fact, I saw, first they released a tape earlier in the week, I think, supposedly showing, or a photo showing him sitting with other people, and within a few minutes, I think, so, you know, thanks to the internet, they were able to determine that this was an old photo.
0: Yeah, it was years old.
2: Yeah, they said, they said instead, they will release footage of him in public in the future. So I don't know where he, where is he? What's he doing? Does he have legs? Is his face still on? I don't know anything. We don't know anything. We don't know if there is such a person running the show or ever has been. But there's an advantage to anonymity if other people were actually running the show and if they could actually maintain some degree of real anonymity, they might not be targets might not be as easily targeted for assassination.
0: Yeah.
2: The guys who were appointed here, some of them were already people who were in the, you know, acting role of as head of the IRGC, this guy Vahidi. I think that's probably the only name. If you're going to memorize names, don't memorize all of them. They're not going to, you know, they're not even going to be answers to trivia questions in a very short time. Vahidi, okay, he's the man right now. That's the most senior, most powerful person we know of.
0: Could this be maybe an indicating that there is some sort of power struggle at least going on within Iran?
2: I'm sure there is. I'm sure there are fault lines all over the place here, because nobody is content to just sit there and watch their watch the economy fall apart around them. They all they're under a lot of pressure, and they've got to do something. And their argument over what? It's possible somebody is making this kind of suggestion, but it's not like they're usually so open about what the disputes are within the negotiations. So, and in fact, two of the guys, they apparently named two new political advisors. These are people who already had senior positions since the revolution. So we're talking about people, even if they were 30 at the time, they're hitting 80.
0: Right. And so the old guard is rising to the top here, I guess.
2: I guess.
0: All right.
2: They might be the only ones left.
0: All right. Meanwhile, the Houthis have hit Saudi Arabia again. In the meantime, Turkey has joined Saudi Arabia and Pakistan in something they're calling the Mecca Joint Defense Agreement. It doesn't appear as though at least Pakistan isn't helping out because the Houthis attacking Saudi Arabia. I mean, is this peace, this defense agreement just in word only, in name only?
2: I wouldn't worry too much about it. There's a certain amount of signaling, diplomatic signaling that comes with it. They're painting it. They're trying to make it sound like it's, you know, NATO Article 5. A mutual defense pact.
0: Right.
2: That if one country is attacked, they all defend them. They all defend each other. But they didn't share the text of it. They say that this is for defensive purposes only. The fact that there are some interesting things here. They signed this thing right after Saudi Arabia said that they were expecting attacks from Iranian proxies in Iraq and in Yemen. So maybe that's the target audience here. This sort of thing is all theater. In this case, in fact, they're claiming that the mutual defense is against aggression, not even armed attack. So there's a term. It's not like we could have more than one definition for what constitutes aggression. So they can all interpret it however they want. There's a long history of these types of agreements in the Middle East. And at the end of the day, if they happen to join for other reasons, they join together, but nobody is, let's say, sacrificing their own country's interests in order to defend the interests of any other country because of an armed attack. It just doesn't happen that way, and it's not going to start. Can you imagine? I mean, if they do come forward, look, Turkey already has something like that with Qatar. Turkey keeps 3,000 troops in Qatar.
0: Huh.
2: But they're basically there for symbolic value. Even when Qatar was attacked and American forces in the area were attacked, Turkey hasn't done anything. These troops haven't gone anywhere.
0: No.
2: I'm not expecting it to change the map all that much unless they see advantage in it. If Turkey thinks that maybe now getting their foot in the door on who controls the Straits of Hormuz, maybe they'll get involved.
0: All right. Okay. In the meantime, it was announced with great fanfare last week that Hamas had agreed to disarm and you looked at the plan, 15-point plan. It required Israel to pull back immediately. Prime Minister Netanyahu has basically said no to the whole plan. So tell us a little bit more about the plan and this decision by Netanyahu to totally break with the administration.
2: In what order should I talk about this? Let me start out with this. It's not just the prime minister. The wall-to-wall, there has been opposition. Everybody running, and that's another factor here, is that we've got elections in 79 days, I think.
0: Yeah, like 12 weeks.
2: Nobody wants to go out there as the guy who was the appeaser of Hamas. So even for people who think that there might be a lot to this plan, they're not going to take the political risk of being the party to back it. But the big problem with all of these things is always how much trust is Israel supposed to put in this whole disarming process. I mean, they supposedly have been disarming for 10 months, and yet not one weapon has been turned in yet. So you can talk all you want about verification and everything, but they're going to have, you know, they're talking about keeping the weapons in warehouses. They won't actually, they'll be under civilian control. Come on. We're really supposed to buy this? They'll map out some, the forces, the military forces that go in will map out some tunnels and maybe bring in contractors to destroy some of them. But they say it would take, it's probably 10 years that they need to destroy all the tunnels. And there's nothing. Who's stopping Hamas from rearming?
3: Yeah.
2: What, the civilian authority, which is the same people? They swap hats. They don't even have that because Hamas doesn't wear uniforms.
4: Right.
2: At least not when they're doing military stuff. So they look the same. When the Hamas guy puts his gun down, he's a civilian.
4: Yeah, my brother-in-law is going to watch the guns, so it'll be totally fine.
0: Yeah.
4: He's not in the army. He's good.
0: Yeah. How about that? So disarming meant put him all down the street in a warehouse.
2: Right.
0: Yeah, so.
2: In the armory. I mean, in the, they're locked away.
3: Yeah, right.
0: Well, meanwhile, Uganda, I guess, has now committed some troops to the Gaza Peace Initiative. Obviously, they know what they're walking into. Did they give a number of troops and when they might arrive?
2: Now, I don't think they put a number on it yet, but it's interesting that you say they know what they're getting into, because they actually had a very contentious debate over this. The critics of it say we have not done nearly enough risk assessment of what it is we're doing here. There's a big problem. What are we supposed to do if you can't tell the difference between Hamas and a civilian? It's going to be a problem. And what happens with all these foreign troops coming in? What happens politically if one of them gets killed, or several of them? And what happens if some of them get kidnapped and taken as hostages?
0: Yeah,
2: supposed to happen then?
0: All right. And in terms of Uganda's military, do they have a good army? I mean, are they good fighters? I mean, I have no idea myself. I mean, Uganda, I mean, what kind of military do they have?
2: They've got some. I know the image that most of us have is from 50 years ago under Idi Amin.
0: Right, exactly,
2: But I think they actually have, I'm sure they've got some competent troops. I don't know what kind of training they've actually had, but it's probably something. But nobody is trained for this. How is any non-Israeli entity supposed to be trained to deal with Hamas? What are they going to do? How do you know who to shoot?
0: Oh, and in the meantime, Israel continues to take out targets inside Gaza. I guess primarily people who were participating in the October 7th attack, but not exclusively them. Is that right, Abe?
2: Yeah, they had stepped up the pace somewhat. But, you know, when you talk about the rejection of the... They made a big deal. Like you said, the prime minister rejected the Gaza plan. But there are people who say, you know, that's verbally, but in practice, he's basically following it. There's suddenly a lot less shooting. They're holding back somewhat. And again, you never know if these sources are real. But somebody supposedly in the IDF said that they had actually not used opportunities to strike at, I think, some senior Hamas people due to what he called new government policy. So they're, I guess, in a way, their opposition is to go along with it, but reserve the right to break out of it at any time. That seems to be the way, they'll see what happens, give it a little bit of leeway, and they don't want to embarrass anybody. There are well-intended people behind this. And if they figure out how to actually handle things like verification of disarmament, maybe you could get somewhere. I'd also mention one of the things that's gone a little bit under the radar here. We spoke about this a long time ago. You know, Israel was trying to figure out, what do you do? How do you impoverish Hamas? So one of the things, Hamas is loaded with Israeli cash. And they're setting something up where they have been, there's basically a database of serial numbers that will no longer be considered good banknotes. And they are letting the Gaza civilians trade in their banknotes, their old banknotes, for the new ones, and suddenly the old ones are going to be worthless in a little while.
0: Huh. Wow. Huh. Well, I guess Hamas, I guess that was their rainy day fund? Is that kind of what it was? I'll be darned.
2: Right.
3: Who's funding them? So, where are they getting that money?
0: So this would be cash money, I take it.
2: Yeah, that's cash. Yeah. Millions and millions of dollars in cash, in 100 shekel notes or 200 shekel notes or whatever.
3: So how did they get that?
2: 200 shekels is worth about $65.
3: Yeah. How did they get that, Abe? I mean, it's not like Iran's got lots of money floating around, Israeli shekels.
0: It's
2: still a cash economy, I think. It's and they take it. They take taxes. They take, I don't know, maybe they're they hijack the local Brinks truck.
0: So this is in Gaza, you're saying?
2: In Gaza, because they've got dollars. They've got, yeah. Each time when they would catch the big shot. When the times that they took out some of the big shots, that's what they found. They were with large amounts of cash, and it was always one of the things they had.
0: Yeah, it's kind of like like that CIA guy that got caught here with a bunch of gold at his house or something like that. Did you hear about that?
2: Yeah.
0: All that. All right, we'll take a break. We come back. We'll talk a little American politics with Abe Katzman and get his view from Israel. 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
0: All right, we are back. We're speaking with Abe Katzman. Abe, Zomam Danny is starting to get up the ire of the Jewish community and others in New York City, but he's also stirring up trouble. Here's a story for you.
1: Well, the police don't necessarily like Mamdani to begin with because he hasn't been a supporter of the NYPD. Mamdani is making them do a lot of extra work coming up because when Bibi Netanyahu visits the United Nations, well, Mamdani's already said, well, you know, we're going to arrest him. And he was told, you don't have the power to do that. Okay, but we really want to. Go out and if you see him, you know, get in his face. Sounding a little bit like Maxine Waters. And the cops are going to have to do lots of extra work. They're already protecting every dignitary at the UN when they go out to eat. And one source inside the police department says, having the mayor say, go ahead and protest and he should be arrested, is unfair to your own cops, and it turns a Category 1 hurricane, which we do every year, into a Category 5.
0: Abe? Mm-hmm.
2: Yeah. Look, the guy is not an experienced politician. Part of being a good politician is knowing when to keep your mouth shut. Now, that assumes that he actually is not going to be happy if there is disturbance. But if he actually is, if he wants as much disturbance as possible, he's playing the game the right way. I do like the fact that there's been a lot of pushback from a number of corners, including the police, including the Jewish community. Discovered there was like a bot operation putting out like retweeting all of his anything he would say. It would get shared and whatever. Run out of City Hall. This bot farm.
1: Not surprising.
0: How about that? Well, you know, he's not the only one driving Jews out of the Democrat Party. This guy El Sayed, Abdul Rahman Mohammed El Sayed. He doesn't want to say in his whole name, so we're going to say his whole name around here. But he has been endorsed by Chuck Schumer on the one hand, but on the other hand, you have major Jewish donors in and around Michigan, who are saying they're not going to support him. They're going to support Mike Rogers. Is this getting a lot of attention in Israel?
2: Absolutely. And for good reason also, I think, because this, this really is possibly a watershed moment. The fact that you even had somebody like this who won a statewide primary is a pretty big deal. This is somebody who's called Israel, who calls Israel a bloodthirsty country, says they're as evil as Hamas.
11: Yep.
2: When there was a terror attack in his neighborhood against the local synagogue, first he said, "Oh, of course, oh, my heart bleeds, we all stand together," but, and then he went on, "Hurt people hurt people."
11: Right, yeah.
2: And that was his line.
11: Right.
2: So, yeah, but it's actually Israel's fault.
11: Yeah, right. Let's make the terrorists the victims. They're the hurt people,
2: yeah.
11: Right?
2: Mm-hmm.
11: This is a serious issue. And
2: yeah,
11: I do believe it is.
2: Also, let me just say also that when you talk about somebody like Schumer endorsing him, Schumer always would go around saying, "My name comes from the word shomer, which means guardian in Hebrew."
11: Right.
2: Which is total nonsense, because his name means shoemaker. The cobbler. That's what the name says. Schumer is like Schumann. It's all the same German Jewish name.
11: Well, I think he has stepped in it this time for sure.
2: I think so.
11: All right.
2: The backbone of a jellyfish.
11: All right.
12: Yeah.
11: Well, Abe, have a low key week.
2: Yeah.
1: Amen.
2: That is a great wish.
11: All right, we love you. Do take care. We'll talk to you next
2: week.
11: All right, very good.
2: All right,
11: we'll take a break, and when we come back, we got more of the American Adversaries Radio Show to go, and then you got, of course, Larry Elder after us. So no need to go anywhere. We'll be right back.
5: Florida's stronger conservative voice. The Answer. WORL. Orlando.
13: News this hour from Town Hall. I'm Keith Peters in Washington. A strong earthquake has hit the South American country of Colombia.
14: A powerful 7.4 magnitude earthquake has struck western Colombia, shaking the South American nation and neighboring Ecuador, prompting people to evacuate homes and buildings. The epicenter was in San Jose del Palmar, about 250 miles west of Colombia's capital, Bogota. The U.S. Geological Survey says the earthquake struck at a depth of 66 miles. Officials say there are injuries and serious damage to buildings. It follows two back-to-back 7.2 and 7.5 magnitude earthquakes in Venezuela in late June. I'm Lisa Dwyer.
13: A spicy item, a particular variety of chili pepper, is the subject of the latest food recall we're hearing about.
15: Taylor Fresh Foods, a parent company of Taylor Farms, is voluntarily recalling some products that include jalapenos because of worries about possible salmonella contamination. The announcement comes a few weeks after Taylor Farms voluntarily recalled its iceberg lettuce products sourced from Mexico because of a potential link to a multi-state cyclospora outbreak that has sickened people across the U.S. Rich Thomason reporting.
13: The National Oceanic and Atmospheric Administration says the contiguous United States set a record for the hottest month ever in July. Last month averaged 76.89 degrees Fahrenheit across the lower 48 states, eclipsing the Dust Bowl's July 1936 reading by an eighth of a degree. Although it was unusually cool in Alaska, hotter than normal conditions blanketed the lower 48. On Wall Street, the Dow down by 61 points, the S&P lower by 4. More at townhall.com.
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19: Ladies and gentlemen, step it right up.
20: January 20th, 2017 will be remembered as the day the people became the rulers of this nation again. We assembled here today are issuing a new decree to be heard in every city, in every foreign capital, and in every hall of power. From this day forward, a new vision will govern our land. From this day forward, it's going to be only America first. We do not seek to impose our way of life on anyone, but rather to let it shine as an example. We will shine for everyone to follow. There should be no fear. We are protected, and we will always be protected. We will be protected by the great men and women of our military and law enforcement. And most importantly, we will be protected by God. We stand at the birth of a new millennium, ready to unlock the mysteries of space, to free the earth from the miseries of disease, and to harness the energies, industries, and technologies of tomorrow. A new national pride will stir our souls, lift our sights, and heal our divisions. Your voice, your hopes, and your dreams will define our American destiny. Together, we will make America strong again. We will make America wealthy again. We will make America proud again. We will make America safe again. And yes, together, we will make America great again. Thank you, God bless you, and God bless America.

0: Alrighty, welcome to hour number two of the American Adversaries Drive Time Now Prime Time Radio Show. Coming to you live from the Relax and Comfort Studio with Lori Cardoza Moore of Proclaiming Justice to the Nations, Nostra Dennis of the American Adversaries, Rick Brown of Pickles.
1: Yeah,
0: American Adversaries.
1: He's Pickle Rick.
0: And I am Christopher Hart, the philosopher, political mad scientist. Jeff Sinis is on the bridge. And don't forget, it is Margarita Monday over at Pickles. You still have until 8 o'clock. To get over there, right?
2: $2 off all our margarita offerings.
0: All right. And then don't forget Wine Down Wednesday, too.
2: Yeah,
0: that's
2: all
0: right.
2: Day.
0: All day long on Wednesday. All right. You know, Lori is Proclaiming Justice to the Nations is, of course, all about Israel and the role that Israel plays in our history and the role that we play in Israel's history and how we're tied together. But, of course, also part of that is her focus on educational reforms, not only here in Florida, but Tennessee, Texas,
3: Ohio, Georgia,
0: California.
3: Yeah,
0: you were out there
3: that's
0: recently.
3: Right.
0: All right, so that brings us to our guest today. She is the only conservative, true conservative, on the Orange County School Board. Nobody thought she could get elected to that. Well, now she's running for school board chair. So I'd like to welcome to the show today Alicia Ferrant. Alicia Ferrant, thanks for being with us today.
4: Hey, thank you so much. What a pleasure to be here and an honor. I'm excited to chat with you all.
0: Okay. Well, first of all, tell the folks a little bit about your background and how you came to be a member of the Orange County School Board, please.
4: Yes. So I'm just a mom of five, you know, raising my kids in the public school system here in Orange County and married to my husband. We've been doing missions work overseas in El Salvador and Guatemala, and just began to see the corruption that had infiltrated our public schools, the perversion in the libraries, the push to just transform kids from boy to girl and infiltrating boys into our girls' bathrooms. And I just began to, you know, voice my opinion at school board meetings. And when they pushed back, I said, you know what, I'm going to run and I'm going to get a seat on that school board. That's exactly what I did, and against all odds. I won a seat on the school board 4 years ago, and they told me it was not possible, but we all know that with God, all things are possible. So now here I am running for the chair position because I truly believe that we need courageous leadership in Orange County, and our kids deserve it. They're worth fighting for.
0: Does this mean you'll no longer be a member of the school board if you win this election, or is it will you still be a member of the board? Explain how that works, if you would.
4: Yes, actually, Florida or Orange County is the only county in Florida that elects their chair position. So it's almost like saying the mayor of the school board of the schools. Mm-hmm. And the so there's seven district school board members plus the chair. So eight of us sit on the board, and the chair is the one who leads the meetings and sets the agenda. You know how that runs. So what my district 3 seat, instead of running for that seat again, I've decided to run for the chair position because while we've had a seat at the table, I believe we need a seat at the head of the table to see true change come to Orange County.
0: How many opponents do you have?
4: I have one, and she's also a board member along with me on the board.
0: Why would you be better at the chair than she?
4: Common sense, courageous leadership. I'm a mother of five. I've got two that have graduated from Orange County Public Schools, three more who are in education still, in, you know, middle schooler and two high schoolers. And I'm a mom. I'm one of the people. I'm just we the people. I'm not a, you know, career politician or somebody that's been in this for too long that you've kind of gotten corrupted by it. I'm just a mom with a servant's heart, ready to serve the community. And I can see things that others don't see, and I want to, you know, really just bring wholesome foundational education back to Orange County Public Schools. Not push an agenda, just wholesome common sense education. That's what parents want.
0: This is a countywide election, obviously, so everybody in Orange County can vote for Alicia Ferrant. Real quick though, what is your website? People can find out more and perhaps help you.
4: Yeah, so votealiciaferrant.com is my website, and I'm on the socials. You know, Alicia.Ferrant on Instagram and Alicia Ferrant for school board chair on Facebook.
0: And Ferrant is with two R's, isn't it, or one?
4: Yes, F-A-R-R-A-N-T. A-N as in Nancy, T as in Tom.
0: All right, F-A-R-R-A-N-T, Alicia Ferrant, for schoolboard, you said, .com?
4: That's it, yes, for schoolboard.com.
0: Okay, and so the school board chair, is this is also a four-year term?
4: Yes, it is a four-year term. And my website is votealiciaferrant.com.
0: Oh, I'm sorry.
4: There's no school board.
0: Okay, votealiciaferrant.com.
4: Yes.
0: And is the current school board chair moving on, or is the person you're running against the incumbent?
4: No, the current school board chair is really, she's retiring. She's been in politics for a number of years, served as commissioner, then the mayor, then has been the chair for the last 8 years. And so this is it's an open seat, and it's really like winner takes all, because I'm either, you know, in or out, and my opponent, same, she's a board member now, and she's either in or out.
0: Okay. So your two seats are now open for election as well, hers and yours.
4: That's right.
0: The ones that you currently hold. Okay.
4: Yes.
0: What would you do different than the way the current school board chair is running things?
4: Yeah, I really just think we need to stay focused on high-quality academics. There's a lot of other things that, is brought up in meetings and, even just social issues and things of that nature and cultural issues that I just don't think have any place right now in our schools. We had kids, when I first got on the board 4 years ago, less than 50% of our kids were reading on grade level, which is crazy to me, and we're graduating 97% of them. So that does, the math isn't adding up, and we've got to stay focused on high quality academics, get the phonics based learning in those younger grades, and then help students who really have learning gaps as they get older because they didn't have the phonics, and really train and equip our teachers, give them the tools that they need so that learning is, we're just learning in school. We're just focused on that. And then helping, bring in community partners who can help with other issues that some of our communities and populations are dealing with. But at the school level, we have to stay focused on high-quality academics. Mm-hmm. That's how we bring in families again to our schools. Otherwise, we'll just continue to see a mass exodus of public schools.
3: Alicia, this is Laurie Cardoza-Moore, and I thank you so much for your service. Curriculum has played a major role in destroying the country, our children. Years ago, we got involved, PJTN got involved in education because we found an anti-Semitic quote in a textbook. But now it's not just the curriculum, the textbooks, it's library books that we have to address. What kind of control do you have here in the state of Florida on the county level, on the local level, to choose or influence your teachers, the teachers in the classrooms, to use curriculum that is considered better for our children, so that our children are not being indoctrinated with this propaganda? I think a lot of parents that I talk to are just fed up with, their kids don't, like what you said earlier, their kids can't read, but they know all the social issues.
4: Mm-hmm. That's exactly it. We literally could be here all day talking about this topic because this is, you've hit it right on the head. We've got issues right now where they're infiltrating, for instance, in the libraries. They say, we don't want to ban books, and I'm putting quotes, air quotes up. But really, there's stuff in our libraries right now where the kids are learning, just being exposed to adult content.
3: Correct.
4: And social issues that just have no place in our public schools. And if they want to learn that on their own with a parent, that is on them. But for us to offer that and use taxpayer money, there's no reason for it. Absolute insanity. And then as far as the curriculum, I see a big gap between what teachers are wanting and saying is necessary in the classroom and what the district buys. So the district spends all this money on like a big box curriculum that then we don't really even use and isn't really productive. So let's find a curriculum that is, even if it isn't using those, big box companies, and find the curriculum that's going to actually help our kids have a high quality academic. If not, parents have a choice here in Florida and will choose elsewhere if the public schools don't get in line.
0: Speaking of that, Much is being made of the voucher program and where that money is going, but also that a lot of kids are being taken out of public schools. Has anyone done a survey of parents who are taking their children out of public schools as to why they are doing that exactly?
4: Oh, wow, this is a great question, too. So we actually, here in Orange County, our school board decided it would be a fantastic idea to, I'm saying all of this sarcastically, but to use a company called CASA out of another state who comes in and they basically solicit all these kids who used to be in the schools and try to get them to come back. And then we pay them $900 per child that they bring back to our schools who stay in for at least a month. No, that is not a great return on investment to me. I think it's a waste of money and a waste of time. And what they have brought back to us, the data that they brought back is parents are leaving for school choice. That's it. That's all they tell us. But when I talk to parents who have made those choices, I don't have surveys, but when I talk personally with parents who have pulled their kids, it's because a teacher was trying to push an ideology on their child that they did not want in their, you know, for their child. They had teachers trying to push curriculum or we'll just say like books. Let's say it's a, for instance, there's a ACE class right now that a friend of mine that I've made in all of this, she reached out to me and said that her child has an ACE class. The reading that they had to do over the summer is full of graphic rape scenes and sexual content. And then they have to go in and take a test on what they read and talk about it in class. That is highly inappropriate. So those parents say to me, I'm pulling my kid. I don't even want to partake in this. I'd rather work hard and pay the extra to have them go to a private school. That's what's happening, as parents are fed up with the mediocre status quo and they want high quality academics for our kids, because we only get one chance of this.
0: Is it safe to say your opponent would be doing things basically the same way that they're doing them now?
4: Yes, absolutely. She would be just right in line with whatever we'd be doing now, maybe even pushing it a little further. You know, I don't really like to talk about opponents because I think people need to know who I am and they can do their own research. But pretty much anything that I stand for, she'll stand for the opposite. And when I fight for parents to have the right to use a voucher, for instance, to take that money and let it follow your child, because we should be funding a child's education, not a system. Like, we're not here to just, you know, fund a system. That's not what taxpayers would want. They want a child to have a great education. So that's not something that my opponent is in favor of. And, you know, just even like all the indoctrination type things, the people that have endorsed her all align with having, you know, drag queen story hour and all the things. So that is stuff that I just, it's very, to me, it is very clear the choice that families have right now. We can either have wholesome, common sense education, or we can have more of the same and worse.
0: VoteAliciaFerrant.com is Alicia's website. Ferrant spelled with two R's, F-A-R-R-A-N-T. And, of course, early voting is going on now. I would suggest you vote for Alicia, whether you do it early, by mail, or by on election day. Vote Alicia. Vote for Alicia Ferrant. And encourage others in Orange County to do the same thing. Alicia, are you comfortable with where the county, whatever position that it has now on AI in classrooms?
4: Yeah, I think, you know, for right now, AI is sort of this, like, new thing that everybody's, you know, kind of panicking about in a sense. But really, we've come up with what we feel like is going to be a good solution to making sure that there's always, you know, wholesome education happening in the classroom setting. And then also just putting those guardrails around so that kids aren't just accessing, you know, AI you know, unnecessarily, or using it to learn, but really using it, and teachers can help use it as a tool. But it is something that we will be looking at every 6 months or so, just to make sure that, you know, as we're all learning about AI, we can adopt, you know, adapt the policy to protect our kids and parents and teachers.
0: There are actually some who are running for state House or Senate seats who are saying we should not be using tech in classrooms per se. In other words, go back to books, paper, and pencils. Your thought on that?
4: Yeah, I am a huge proponent of going back to paper and pencil. There is huge reports on how a child's brain actually makes different connections and memory when they take their hand, make the motion with their hand to write on the paper. You're actually making those connections and remembering versus, you know, on a computer, it's almost like a trick. You're making yourself think that you're learning things, but your mind isn't actually putting it into that long-term memory. So I am a huge proponent of that. I'm a huge proponent of getting back to cursive and just the back to basics. That's what parents are wanting. Get back to this, the wholesome, you know, reading, writing, arithmetic, and, you know, a lot of the other things, just we don't need to be doing all the fluff and nonsense.
0: If Mike McBath were here, he's my co-host on Tuesday, Wednesday, and Thursday, he would be asking you, are you doing anything about the trades? Are you teaching trades in the high schools anymore? We need to be teaching the trades. So the
4: yes.
0: trades, like shop. I remember when I was in junior high and high, you had shop class. I mean, you had home ec. You had classes where the kids were learning how to do things with their hands that an adult might do, right? Is that
4: That's
0: something?
4: It.
0: Well, what do you feel about that? Is it happening
4: yes.
0: now?
4: No. Well, we have some of it. And what we are seeing is we'll take students and bus them to one of our tech schools. And that takes up three of their periods. So instead of just doing one period of shop class or one period of home ec, you now have to use three. And if some kids decide not to do that because they want to, you know, pursue other avenues, I want to make sure that those trades are getting back into our schools and even bring them into our middle schools. Middle schoolers, really, if we can hook them young and let them see, you know, use their hands, figure out how do I do plumbing, electrical, roofing, start to have them, you know, get their hands dirty, if you will, it really sparks an interest and they start to realize, hey, this is something I enjoy. Only about 50% of our kids are going to the universities. Kids this age, you know, this Gen Z, Gen Alpha, but Gen Z is really starting to wake up to see, you know, this whole university getting in debt up to my eyeballs isn't really what it's all cracked up to be. I don't want to, you know, be in debt $100,000 for a gender studies degree and not be able to do anything with it. Okay. I think we've done our kids a real disservice by taking away the trade school opportunities, and that is something that I will be working diligently to make sure that that is back in our schools.
0: Okay, we don't have a moment left, so what is your, like, one-minute elevator speech, why people should vote for you for Orange County School Board Chair, Alicia Ferrant?
4: Yes, I am the hardest working person out there. I'm a mom of five. I'm a mama bear. They mess with the wrong kids when they mess with my kids. And so I'm here. I'm not here to play games. I got better things to do. But when they mess with my kids, I'm going to go all the way. We're going to turn this whole thing back around. And I want to make sure that Orange County Public Schools are the best schools in the nation, and that people start moving to Orange County because they say, wow, this place is back to the wholesome foundational education. I don't have to send my kid off to a private school. I can send them right here to Orange County Public Schools, my neighborhood school, where they can receive a wholesome foundational education and where your values at home are not undermined when they get to school. So vote Alicia Ferrant. Right now in early voting, and then August 18th, vote for the mama bear.
0: All right, let's keep Alicia Ferrant on the school board as the school board chair. So please vote for Alicia Ferrant. You can go to votealiciaferrant.com. That's Farrant, and she has the coolest yard signs because they all come with a little flag that goes on the top of it.
4: Yes.
0: I love that. Nice touch.
4: Let's go.
0: Nice touch. All right. Thank you so much,
4: you.
0: Alicia. Maybe we can get you back on Monday right before the election. Election day and see how things are going with you. All right.
4: All right. That sounds wonderful. Thank you so much. Have a great day.
0: You too. Vote Alicia Ferrant. VoteAliciaFerrant.com. We'll take a break, come back with more of the American Adversaries Radio Show. 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

0: Josh Dennis got some more New York news for us. We'll get that in a few minutes. By the way, Election Day is 1 week from tomorrow, and on election night, we will be doing extended coverage on the American Adversaries for election night. So we'll be here another couple or 3 hours, however long it takes to settle out these races. Usually in a midterm like this, it doesn't take but a couple of hours. So we invite you to stay with us on election night for election night live coverage with the American Adversaries. Thanks to Salem Media and Pete Peck. Paquette. We appreciate that. Also, thanks to Salem Media and Pete Paquette, we have some Jags tickets to give away. You know, this preseason is here, and the Jaguars have a couple of preseason games that we have tickets for. One is on the 21st. That's a week from this Friday, and they're going to be playing, hosting the Carolina Panthers, and we'll have a couple of pairs of tickets to give away for that. And then on the 28th, which will be the final preseason game, the Jags are going to host the Bucks, and we'll have a couple of pairs of tickets to give away for that. We're not giving them away tonight, so don't call Jeff now, but I'm just giving you a heads up that over the next week or two, we're going to give away those tickets. Also, you can still get your tickets to the AI Symposium, where we will be doing a live remote broadcast on Thursday the 27th, and that is going to be at the Victory Church in Apopka. That's Pastor Doug Bankson's church. Alex Newman, the author commentator, will be there, as well as Tom Greitens. He is with a Humans First organization. Carolina Amnesty, former state rep, will also be there, and Alex Dre of Young People's Alliance. They will all be part of the panel. You can be a part of the two. Go to goflca.org to get your tickets. goflca.org to get your tickets.
1: With SRN News, I'm Keith Peters in Washington. President Trump has signed an executive order that calls for spacing out childhood vaccines into separate medical visits and splitting the combined measles, mumps, and rubella vaccine into three different shots. Trump has long suspected that the number or timing of vaccines could play a role in autism spectrum disorder. Canada has put its military on standby to help battle wildfires in British Columbia, where one person has died and thousands have been forced to flee their homes as fast-moving blazes are wreaking destruction. Defense Minister David McGuinty said on Monday that the Canadian Armed Forces are in constant contact with provincial and federal officials. On Wall Street, the Dow down by 61 points, the NASDAQ dropped 85. More details at srnnews.com.
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0: ordinary place, where the stars and stripes and the eagle flies.
1: Okay, welcome once again to the American Adversaries Radio Show. We really do appreciate you tuning in. You've got Rick Brown, Nostradamus, Lori Cardoza Moore, and myself, Christopher Hart, in the Relax and Comfort Studio. Jeff Sinis is on the bridge, and I am on the crystal clear Thompson Jewelers Diamond microphone. And we were just talking with Alicia Ferrant, who's running for Orange County School Board Chair. She is the one you really need to be voting for, folks, and encourage others to vote for her as well. Anyone in Orange County obviously can vote for the school board chair, so we encourage you to do so. And I tell you, it makes a big difference as to who's running our schools. Just look at what's been going on in New York City, where they can't read up there either, Nostradamus.
2: Yeah, the proficiency is sliding. Third through fifth graders specifically are failing basic reading tests. More than half of them are not even proficient. City kids in grades 3 to 8 saw a 6% drop in their ELA, that's English Language Arts test scores, from last year. And about half of them are proficient. The other half are not. Does this mean they will be held back? Probably not. They will be pushed forward and put back into the next grade up. And the problem is that at some point they're going to be out of public schools and in college. And the State University of New York reports that 57% of college freshmen who take an English language course in their freshman year fail it.
1: Yeah, because they can't read. And if you can't read, you can't do any of the other studies.
3: That's right.
1: That's the basic one. And, I mean, you can't even do math if you can't read, because you can't read the problems. And so this is crucial. Now, New York has also a similar problem as Florida, and that is a massive influx of people, not just from out of state, but from out of the country,
2: right,
1: who have gone into New York. As a matter of fact, Steve Miller, he put a post on this. He said, was it 80% of the kids in New York schools are not from their migratory kids?
2: In New York City, within the five boroughs, yeah.
1: 80% of the students are migratory. And the vast, and I believe he said the majority of them are from third world countries.
2: Yeah. And so English is not their first language. And so they're really behind the eight ball in a lot of different areas.
1: And if they're from a third world country, it means they probably don't have much of an education to begin with, even in their own language.
2: Yeah.
1: It is sad. And then they get thrown into the New York City schools and they're not teaching effectively to begin with. And then you have to deal with that. I mean, what else can you do but to pass them on? I mean,
2: well,
1: you can't keep them all just stacked up.
2: Well, you know the Democrat answer. Throw more money at it. Well, guess what? New York, as a state, spends $37,000 per student. That's in the state. In the five boroughs, they spend about $44,000 per student. Florida spends a little more than half that amount and gets far better results out of their kids.
1: Yeah, and that's probably still too much. But yeah, I mean, it makes a big difference who's running our schools. And, of course, school board chair is an important position as well. So that's for Alicia Ferrant. And a few folks in Seminole County, you don't have a school board chair, but you do have three seats that are up for election. And these are the people that I suggest you vote for those three seats. These are countywide elections, so even though they're for different districts.
2: Hang on, writing these down.
1: Everyone in the county can vote for these folks. But for District 5, but once again, everybody in the county can vote for Brian Newsom. Brian Newsom, District 5, but everybody in Seminole County can vote for Brian Newsom. Same thing for Joshua Memminger, M-E-M-M-I-N-G-E-R, Joshua Memminger. That's District 2. Now, that happens to be an open seat. It's the only open seat currently on the Seminole County School Board. So Joshua Memminger, District 2, but once again, anybody and everybody in Seminole County can vote for him. And also the same thing for this guy, and you will have no trouble remembering his name because it is Antonio Pizza, spelled P-I-Z-Z-A, Antonio Pizza. Now, he's a young guy, but he's got a lot of energy, he's got a lot of enthusiasm, and I think he'd make an excellent school board member. Antonio Pizza, that's District 1, but once again, anybody and everybody in Seminole County can vote for them, not just people who live in those districts. So These are countywide elections. They're quote-unquote nonpartisan. So that means anybody, no matter party affiliation, can vote for these folks. Brian Newsom, Joshua Memminger, Antonio Pizza.
2: Now, don't you go telling Pasquale you love Antonio Pizza. He may take offense.
1: That's right. That's right. And then tomorrow I'll give you the names for the Orange County School Board. Okay? All right. In the meantime, these lunatics running New York City, all of them, whether it's Bernie Sanders, I'm talking about the squad members, I'm talking about DSA members, you know, these people, they come from privilege. They come from wealthy families, and yet they say they work for the working class people, and they're going to be, you know, the working class people's champion. Well, here's another example of that. This is one of the members of Ma'am Danny's circle, inner circle, and I guess she is in charge of rent. Regulations, is that right, Nostradamus?
2: Yes, you're talking about the Nepo baby.
1: That's her.
2: That's right.
1: Now, you have to tell people, what is a Nepo baby?
2: A Nepo baby is someone who grew up in privilege and has never really had a real job in their whole life. And
1: like Bernie Sanders.
2: Their day is ruined if there's not enough foam on top of their latte, basically.
1: That's about the size of it, yes.
2: This particular one is named Tracy Rosenthal. She grew up in a trendy $1.7 million pad with elite access to the music industry. Her dad was a four-time Grammy winner named Stephen Rosenthal, who did music. He produced a lot of albums, including one from Coldplay, the Foo Fighters, and David Bowie, among others. So, you know, she's been with the glitterati. Yet despite all that, she has been on a rent strike since moving back to New York City after a stint in Los Angeles.
1: This is a couple of years ago she moved back.
2: That's right. Turns out that she decided that there was a cockroach in her apartment in Bed-Stuyvesant, and she refused to pay rent for several years.
1: And the rent's like $2,300 a month.
2: Yep. Now, turns out that the landlord wasn't a very good landlord anyway. He lost the building to foreclosure in 2023, but the new owner is U.S. Bank. And banks don't mess around when it comes to squatters.
1: They want their rent money.
2: They want their rent. Rosenthal, along with four other tenants, who she coerced them into joining her in this rent strike. They are planning on evicting all of them, saying they've squatted upon the premises. The cases are still before the court. And this is the person who Mamdani wants to use to, quote, seize housing. You know, those secondary residences, not the primaries, right, that rich people have. Well, that's she's in charge of that, apparently.
1: Well, that's, once again, these people are all, Ma'am Danny's a privileged boy.
2: Yep.
1: Right? His parents are very wealthy. They got a big estate, and I guess more compound is the word for it in Uganda there, because, you know, it's got big walls around it,
2: well,
1: security,
2: it needs to,
1: and all this other stuff. Yeah, if you're rich and you live in a third world country, you better have security, right?
2: The armed bands of gangsters can't get in if you got that.
1: Exactly. And then El Saeed, I'm sorry. That would be Abdul Rahman Muhammad El Saeed.
2: Don't forget the Muhammad.
3: So he was named after Rahman the terrorist?
1: I guess so. He is certainly cozied up to them and provided them with, you know, comfort, I guess you could say, in terms of his support for them. One of his good buddies is Hassan Piker.
3: Oh, that, the anti-Semite.
1: Oh, yes. Not only that, but he's also a racist. He hates black people. And
3: he's an anti-Semite and he hates blacks.
1: And he hates black people. Basically, let's put it this way. He hates anybody and everybody who's not one of them.
4: So he's a Klan member without the sheet.
1: Yes, that's right. And he's gotten a lot of traction out there. Right. And so he has been campaigning with people like El Saeed and others. And he was asked yesterday by Kristen Welker, will he be campaigning with you still? Because, you know, the old thing is you run to the party for the primary, you run to the middle, you know, for the general election. So the question is he now going to moderate his stance like AOC did yesterday? I'll get to that in a second. But he said, I'm not so concerned about who I'm campaigning with as who I'm campaigning to. So he made no effort to distance himself from this fool. AOC herself was asked yesterday about some of the things that she said back in 2020, and she said, well, the rhetoric we used in 2020, we're not using today.
4: So
1: in other words, don't hold me to what I said before. Just listen to what I'm saying now, right? These people
3: are pathetic.
1: Absolutely morons.
3: We're a mess. We're a mess.
1: She was on yesterday, These Geeks, that's the ABC Sunday morning show, and Jonathan Carl was interviewing her. And I can't do the interpretation like imitation like Lair did it last night, but she was asked, so you're a member of the DSA, right? She said, well, DSA New York. So he asked her, what's the difference between DSA National and DSA New York? And her response was, well, DSA New York is for New York, and DSA National is for National.
2: Oh, well. Oh. Wait, is this Kamala Harris you're talking about?
3: That makes so much sense.
1: You're on the same level there.
3: Oh, my gosh.
1: But she is considered to be one of the front runners of the Democrat Party for the 2028 nomination. And she clearly is trying to moderate herself in people's eyes. And she's kind of using people like El Saeed and some of these others that were nominated in New York, who are going to be members of the House of Congress, because there's no real Republican opposition up there, as they're the extreme ones. I'm not extreme.
2: Sure.
3: She was.
1: Oh, yeah.
2: Sure, as long as you can be as extreme as you can among them, but say you're as little extreme as possible to the public.
1: Yeah, well, it says two things. It says, one, they know that these people on the far left don't really align with the vast majority of America, but that they can get elected in certain districts. And what she's also telling you is that she doesn't think much about your intellectual abilities. She thinks you're a bigger idiot than she is, right?
2: That's a tough job.
1: There's a lot of people out there who are. I mean, anybody that would support that moron is obviously a bigger moron than she is.
4: Yeah.
1: To think that she is somehow smart or something, you know, fit to be president of the United States. She's not fit to be a member of the House of Representatives, but she is.
2: Come on. She has some great ideas that have never been thought of before. like a space probe to go and land on the sun. And we can do that if we go there at night.
1: That's right. But it's cool.
3: My gosh.
1: This could be a very, you know, Abe mentioned like a watershed moment. This could be definitely a watershed moment for the Democrat Party. Because you would think, given the war in Iran, the price of gasoline, inflation, even though inflation is lower under Trump than it was under Biden or Obama, all this other stuff going on, you would think that the Democrats would have a good year in the midterm elections. Normally they might, but they're running out all these wacko candidates, and it could very well be that they don't do very well this fall. I don't think they will, for the various reasons I'm saying.
3: Right.
1: And that they're going to be apoplectic, wondering, how did we not win? How could this be? How can we not now be controlling at least the House of Representatives? Trump, his approval rating is 35%. We can't lose. Yes, you can lose. When you trot out a bunch of bad guys, that the American public is going to see that way. And they'll, like I said, those handful in New York City, they're likely going to be elected, but that's not going to help Democrat candidates around the rest of the country.
3: Right.
1: And some of the Democrats are realizing this. And then you have Democrats who are leaving the Democrat Party because of this lurch to the left, shall we call it. One of them even was Jill Biden's spokesman.
3: Oh, wow.
1: Yeah, I think I got his name right here.
3: How about that?
1: I wrote it down in yesterday's notes, if I'm not mistaken. Let me see. His name is...
2: While you look for that, let's let our listeners know. Please pray for Joe Biden.
1: He's not doing
2: I'm
1: well.
2: I'm not being sarcastic. The man is having a rough time physically, and we should pray for him, even though we may not like anything he did while he was using that autopen.
1: Yeah. By the way, Julian Epstein is his name. He was the spokesman for Jill... No, I'm sorry. I got it backwards. He is a big-time Democrat donor who has pulled out and said he is not going to support El Saeed. He is going to support Mike Rogers. No, it was Mike LaRosa who was Jill's spokesman. And he is backing Rogers. He cannot back this guy, El Saeed. This is how the Democrats can lose in a year when all the things you would think are favoring them. Right?
3: Exactly. No, this is... I know that New Yorkers are a different breed of people than the rest of the country.
2: Hey, you talk about me?
3: Yeah, I'm talking about you.
2: Okay, you're talking about me. All right.
1: Yeah, by the way, Kathy just let me know that was DeRosa. But yeah, I mean, this is how you lose. You make yourself the bad guy. The Democrats are making a huge fatal flaw here. And that is, they think that the nation is willing to go their way because they've done such a job of running Trump down.
2: Mm-hmm. And the DSA doesn't know.
1: And normally it would. It would.
2: The DSA candidates don't know how to tack back to the middle. That's not in their nature. Right. Mm-hmm. They want to push the Overton window a little to the left every day.
1: Yeah.
2: Every single day.
1: And the problem they have is the internet. And that is that all of their old remarks can be brought back up, even if they deleted them, they can be found and used against them in the election. And I do believe that's what's going to happen. I don't think that the Republicans are going to run away with it, but all they have to do is hold on. It's the Democrats who have to overcome. And it's not going to be easy with what they are putting out there. So they're blowing their chance here.
3: Yeah.
1: Like I said, under normal circumstances, Trump would take a huge defeat in the fall, but it's not going to happen. And they're going to be, they're going to be banging their heads against the wall, which is exactly what they need to be doing.
2: Right. So far left Democrats running for House and Senate seats may be the biggest blessing Donald Trump can receive.
1: In a way, yes. Because politics is what? Like pro wrestling.
3: I knew that one was coming.
1: All right. We will take a break and come back on the other side with some more of the American Adversaries Radio Show.
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0: All right, we are back. We are the American Adversaries Radio Show. Thank you so much for tuning in. We really do appreciate that. Okay, we've got a couple of more. Ma'am Danny, these people remind me of when Bill Clinton first got elected in 1992, and Nostradamus went into work the next day, and there was Rush Limbaugh. And what did he say again there, Nostradamus?
1: Well, I came in because I wanted to console him and say, hey, Rush, I'm sorry, you know, Clinton won. It's got to be bad news for you. And he said, Dennis, it'll be bad news for the American public. It'll be great news for me. I'm going to have a big stack of stuff every day to talk about, and I will. And he did.
0: And Ma'am Danny is doing the same thing for us. Here's a couple of more Ma'am Danny stories for you.
1: Let's do this one. In 2016, he was interviewed, Ma'am Danny was, talking about a movie that his mother made for Walt Disney. The movie was called Queen of Katwe. That's about a little girl in Uganda who learns how to play chess. It's one of those little feel-good movies. And It didn't do very well in the box office. It wasn't even in the top 200 for the year. It made $10 million. It's okay. But in the process of promoting the movie, he said, the difference for me is I'm from Uganda, but I also grew up in New York. He was using a Ugandan accent. He moved out of Uganda when he was 5 years old. He did not have a Ugandan accent, and I'm not even going to try to do one.
0: This is one of those, like Hillary did,
1: yes.
0: And then more recently Harris did, where they try to roll out the, I think there was the black accent for Hillary.
1: Benny Johnson of The Benny Show said, yes. You know, Democrats always use fake accent. Why is that? What are they trying? They're habitual
0: racists
1: and habitual liars.
0: Yes.
1: And it's probably just in their second nature.
0: Yeah.
1: I ain't no ways tired.
0: That was the Hillary one.
2: I'm
0: remember?
2: No ways tired.
0: Tired? Yeah. All right. Well,
3: oh, my gosh.
0: Yeah. Well, the New Yorkers are getting it. At least some New Yorkers are getting it. And they're giving it to Ma'am Danny. Remember the old Bronx cheer thing? You know?
1: Mm-hmm. He is trying to insert himself in places where he is not wanted. For instance, the 9/11 memorial.
0: Right.
1: That's not going to end well. There is going to be some either physical altercation or maybe the same thing will happen as what happened recently over the weekend. He was talking to the New York Police Department's 43rd Patrol Borough National Night Out Against Crime event in Staten Island on Tuesday. And his remarks lasted less than a minute. From when he started speaking, 3,500 residents and families listened to him for about 45 seconds, and boos, jeers, and chants of get out of here and nobody wants you drowned out his voice. I'm sorry, let me change that to New York. It's one word. Get out of here! He kept trying to speak. He attempted to continue his speech. He's not good at giving speeches. He's great at writing them, apparently.
0: Yeah.
1: Executing them, he has some problems. And he thanked the crowd with his smile, because he's always smiling,
0: always
1: even
0: smiling
1: when he's being humiliated.
0: Yeah.
1: And he walked off stage. The crowd continued to berate him. Because in Staten Island, the nickname of Staten Island is Staten Italy. It's very, very conservative.
0: Right.
1: It's very, very traditional.
0: And remember,
1: and they don't want him there.
0: And if you remember, when he put out, I guess it was a map of the boroughs.
1: A map of Manhattan, and neighborhoods.
0: And Italy was left out of
2: little
0: there.
2: Italy
1: somewhere
2: was left
1: little
2: out.
1: Italy wasn't there.
0: Yeah.
1: But there was a little Sudan. I'm not sure
2: there
1: why.
2: There was a little Sudan.
0: Yes. Yes. How about that?
3: So crazy. I want to know, where were these people on election day? How did this guy get elected?
1: In Staten Island, I don't think he won the borough. So we can't blame the people of Staten Island.
3: Okay.
1: I think Eric Adams won Staten Island. I'll go back and look.
0: It was mainly young and predominantly white people.
3: Stupid.
0: Yeah. He didn't even, or if he did, he just barely did, win the majority of Muslims.
1: Yep.
2: They knew better.
0: Oh, yeah. Yeah, a lot of Muslims are like Venezuelans and Cubans.
1: Yeah,
0: they came here to get the
1: away.
0: Hell away from where they were coming
1: Absolutely.
0: From, right?
1: Yeah. Why would you vote for it?
0: Exactly.
3: Yeah.
0: Right? So, all right. Anyway, that's about going to wrap it up for us tonight. Thanks so much for tuning in. Don't forget to check out Lori's show Sunday nights, Focus on Israel, on the Super Channel 55.1. And also check her website out, pjtn.org. She's got some great gift ideas there, too, ladies and gentlemen.
3: That's right. Go to that store page.
0: There you go. That's
3: get on the mailing list.
0: pjtn.org. And please vote for Alicia Ferrant for Orange County School Board Chair. In the meantime, keep loving, keep praying. Don't you give up. Don't you dare. Surrender. We're going to keep fighting so we can keep on winning. And whatever you do, please keep the faith. Night, everybody. Night.

0: You put people in a cage, deprive them of food. Who do you think is supplying the electricity to Gaza? The power to Gaza? Who gave civilians in Gaza aid during the war between Israel and Hamas? And did Egypt put Palestinians in Gaza in a cage when Egypt did not give them a state? When Egypt controlled Gaza? This is where this party is. For any Jew to hear this, even if you're a liberal Jew, even if you're a Jew who does not like Bibi Netanyahu any more than you like Donald Trump, isn't this disturbing? Saying that Israel was, quote, putting people in a cage? Stop the terror attacks. Stop the rockets. And we have a different conversation. 888-971-SAGE.
1: SRN News. I'm Keith Peters in Washington. Canada has put its military on standby to help battle wildfires in British Columbia, where one person has died and thousands have been forced to flee their homes as fast-moving blazes are wreaking destruction. Defense Minister David McGinty said on Monday that the Canadian Armed Forces are in constant contact with provincial and federal officials and ready to respond if British Columbia formally requests military assistance. President Trump has signed an executive order calling for revamped childhood vaccine recommendations that promote his long-held belief that certain shots should be spaced out into separate medical visits. The order recommends separating the measles, mumps, and rubella vaccine into three different shots administered in separate visits. On Wall Street, the Dow down by 61 points. More details at SRNNews.com.
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